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3: 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A New South Wales government initiative.
4: Culture is a protective factor because when children are disconnected from their families, particularly children in the care system, they've got no one to tell if something's gone wrong.
5: I will say we are watching and we'll be looking forward to an appointment and we'll be working quite closely with them.
6: When women have safe and secure housing, they can reconnect with their children, families and their community.
7: Not having the bad guy eat Gagi was probably the big one. We had to change that to a bamboo cage. I was like, why don't we put him in a cage instead?
8: Hello and welcome to the weekly news and review. You just heard some of the stories we've been following. I'm Karen Durante, and before we continue, I want to acknowledge the traditional owners of the land and acknowledge our ancestors and elders. Advocates for a set of guidelines aimed at reducing the overrepresentation of Aboriginal and Torres Strait Islander children and young people in care say any move to modify its application ignores evidence on what works. The Northern Territory Government wants to make changes to the Aboriginal and Torres Strait Islander child placement principle in the wake of the death of a 5-year-old Aboriginal girl. The final report into Queensland's child protection system recommends making adoption simpler. SNAIC CEO Catherine Needle says the report's recommendations, if implemented, will disproportionately affect Indigenous kids. I asked for her view on what can be described as attacks on the child placement principle.
4: Yeah, and this one is ridiculous, right? It's misinformed, misguided and ridiculous attacks on the child placement principle, which is a human rights framework that protects children. That's what it was designed to do. And it was developed many, many years ago after the Bringing Them Home report, based on findings of that report and with the voices of members of the Stolen Generation informing it. And it essentially says, if it comes to a point where intervention is required, then the first thing you've got to do is work with the child's family to look at where a child should be placed safely. And then it works through a whole heap of different things that ensure that children remain connected to their families, remain connected to their communities, and remain connected to their culture. And again, these sorts of things backed up in massive inquiries like the Royal Commission into Institutionalised Sexual Abuse Against Children, that found that culture is a protective factor because when children are disconnected from their families, particularly children in the care system, they've got no one to tell if something's gone wrong.
8: What's the evidence say in addressing the overrepresentation of Aboriginal and Islander children in care?
4: Oh, look, it shows that if you partner with Aboriginal communities, Aboriginal families and Aboriginal organisations, you can radically change that trajectory. There are already examples in Queensland where the number of children out of home care has past parity. What that means is you are less likely to be removed from your family if you are Aboriginal in those particular jurisdictions. Now, again, they're only tiny subsets. It isn't the story at scale. At scale, the number of our children entering out of home care systems is disgraceful and is nearly 50% right across the country. We also know that, since say in places like Territory, only 17%, less than 17% of those children will be placed with an Aboriginal carer or a kinship carer. We know that those children, and I'm only using the Territory as this example, we know that less than 5% of those children will ever be reunited with their families. But those stats start to change, and more importantly, when we're talking about stats, we're talking about children. The story for children changes when you're working with Aboriginal communities and Aboriginal families and Aboriginal organisations. You get much better contact with families. Children are able to learn their stories. They're able to go home. Their families are strengthened. And that's what you want. You don't want children in out-of-home care systems. You want children safe at home with their families and with their communities able to support them the way every child in Australia should be supported.
8: Back to Queensland now. Of course, Natalie Lewis, her tenure hasn't been extended by the Queensland government. I guess you'd like to see that position filled, that vacancy filled, but any...
4: Absolute urgent.
8: Yeah. Any comments on Natalie's departure and also for potentially who might step in?
4: Yeah, look, Commissioner Lewis was an incredible commissioner. The work she did in bringing children's voices into rooms where they are not heard was phenomenal. She was staunch and she stepped up and she spoke very bravely. But most importantly, her contact with children was genuine and she was fierce in their advocacy for them and she was fierce in her understanding of what really needed to change. Her absence leaves a massive gap and it leaves a gap at a time when we really needed a commissioner to an Aboriginal commissioner to respond to findings like the inquiry because commissioners are accountability mechanisms. They're the ones that hold the governments accountable to their legislation, to their policies and to their programs. Without that voice, we have a massive, massive hole. So it is urgent that the government moves on this. I've heard that there'll be a six-month gap, whether that's just the recruitment phase or whether recruitment doesn't start for another 6 months, I'm not clear on. But it is a massive hole and it's a massive toll at a time when the commissioner's voice is vital.
8: That's Snake CEO Catherine Little. With no Natalie Lewis, the only other commissioner who can hold Queensland to account is Sue Ann Hunter, the National Commissioner for Aboriginal and Torres Strait Islander Children and Young People. She says the final report of the Commission of Inquiry into Queensland's child protection system is a mixed bag. While she welcomes some sections of the report, she's concerned there's potential threats to a child's connection to culture and identity. One of the recommendations says the government should simplify the adoption process. The report also found there's no evidence that racism has played a part in child removals. Sue Ann Hunter says that's far from true.
5: The report confirms, I guess, what we already know for years, the system in Queensland is failing our children and that they are really overrepresented within the system. And the report shows that. There's a lot we actually welcome in the report. So we, you know, the focus on family-based care and early help is right, and we love that. But to be really honest, it's parts that have concern because they don't go far enough to uphold the rights of our kids that are in care. The fact that they don't go far enough to uphold the rights of the obligations under the conventions of the rights of the child. That includes the child's right to their family and their identity and their culture. And I guess the inquiry heard more than 1,000 submissions and roughly around 50 of young people. Those families deserve and those children deserve more than a report that sits on a shelf. For us, I guess watching it is the real test of how the Queensland government implements this. I think we're particularly watching the permanency and adoption recommendations quite closely. And I guess for the Commission, we want to be really clear that where we draw the line, that permanency has to mean stability and belonging for our kids. It cannot become a way for the state to move our children permanently away from their family and their culture. We know that culture is a protective factor, and we know that when our kids are connected to family and culture and country, they just live better and they just do better. And again, if I go back to the Convention of the Right to the Child, they have a right to their identity and they have a right to their culture and staying connected. This report proposes making the Aboriginal and Torres Strait Islander placement principle subordinate to a paramount principle. And there's a recommendation 9 under 5.8 sits there. We don't support that. The principle doesn't put a child at risk. It actually strengthens their protection. Safety and culture are always weighed together. It's never one or the other. So we need to be really clear when the principle needs to be applied properly to all active efforts, not misapplied and then, you know, made subordinate to other. We cannot have Aboriginal and Torres Strait Islander children in systems where they're totally disconnected from their country and community. So that's one for us that we're really concerned about.
0: We're seeing this in the Northern Territory as well, where they're using the same talking points, where they're saying they're taking a road of safety rather than, you know, prioritising, you know, placing the child within community. How concerning is this trend that we might see this more as we go around the country?
5: It's actually really concerning. I guess the argument that's coming out for me that I'm really concerned about is it's either safety or it's the culture. And it's not either or. The Aboriginal child placement principle is safety for our children and protects them. We understand that children at risk need to be removed, but it doesn't mean you can't follow the Aboriginal child placement principle. It's concerning in the fact of it come out of the Bringing Them Home report, the Aboriginal child placement principle, because of removals. We can't go backwards in this country. We really cannot. And that's one of the things we'll be honestly looking at within the commission.
0: Yeah, that's right. I guess that would mean we're going back and we're already trying to push for more of these recommendations to come out when there actually seems to be going back. But I guess the reason I'm talking to you is that a week before this report came out, the Queensland Commission, Natalie Lewis, finished her role. So at the moment, they don't have a Queensland Aboriginal Torres Strait Islander Children's Commissioner. What's the process of you know, replacing Natalie, and how long should this take?
5: That's obviously a question for the government in Queensland. But I will say we are watching and we'll be looking forward to an appointment, and we'll be working quite closely with them. I guess, as you said before, going backwards in this country, I worry that there won't be an appointment with some of the ways this report has spoken about, I guess, our children. We'll be watching closely. We will want to work with them. Some of our other states and territories still don't have an Aboriginal and Torres Strait Islander Children's Commission. So they've already got one. It's there. We're hoping that that gets advertised soon. The other thing is we don't want the process rushed just because we want someone in the role. We want the right person in the role. So we're watching and working closely. If the government want to work closely with us, happy to do that. But we'll be watching. And once they appoint, which we're hoping they do, we'll be working closely with them as well.
0: Does that mean, does that make your job harder when states and territories don't have a children's commissioner, I guess, locally?
5: It does. They do have, WA and the Northern Territory both have children's commissioners, but they're both Aboriginal people in those roles. They don't specifically have a role to Aboriginal and Torres Strait Islander children and young people. I think it needs to be consistent across the country. And it's also one thing that's on my radar as the commissioner, and while we set up this, that we'll keep an eye on what it looks like in states and territories. And I guess you will always be pushing to make sure there's an Aboriginal and Torres Strait Islander Children's Commissioner in each state and territory.
8: That was Sue Ann Hunter, the National Commissioner for Aboriginal and Torres Strait Islander Children and Young People, speaking to NERS journalist Adam Evans. A collaboration in New South Wales is changing the lives of Aboriginal women when they're released from prison. Homewood Sisters is a joint program involving Legal Aid New South Wales, Homes New South Wales, and Corrective Services. It's breaking down the barriers that prevent Indigenous women from finding a home when they return to their community. This year, 245 women have been referred to the program, which means it's helped two-thirds of Aboriginal women in custody. Natalie Bradshaw is a senior solicitor at Legal Aid New South Wales. NERS reporter Mark Hides asked her when they have their first contact with the women.
9: When women are in custody, either through corrective services or other pathways, they come to Legal Aid lawyers. And once they come into our services, we then look at how we can assist them, including making contact with Homes New South Wales, to resolve any of the housing issues or barriers they have. And we resolve them quickly and efficiently. And working together, we then are able to communicate very quickly back to clients who are still in custody, the outcomes that we've been able to achieve for them. And for many of the cases of the women that we have assisted, they've got very fast results and they've been approved for housing while they're still in custody. It's a really streamlined and efficient process with all agencies working together to get better outcomes for women before they re-enter the community.
10: It's great security and peace of mind for them, isn't it?
9: It absolutely is. You know, housing is so much more than just a place to live. It's really the foundation for healing, self-determination. It really means that when women have safe and secure housing, they can reconnect with their children, families and their community. It's a really important part and factor to reduce reoffending and all of the other issues that come up when people are homeless and, you know, don't have somewhere safe to live and to be connected.
10: What barriers do Aboriginal women face when they leave prison?
9: So through our work at Legal Aid, we identified really common and reoccurring issues that result in significant and persistent barriers to housing. The system's just not really set up to easily navigate, and that's what we wanted to do in terms of working together to resolve those. And some of those issues are, they can be, you know, really old debts that women have had from former tenancies that they just haven't been able to resolve.
10: So as part of your program, you can go back and fix up their previous tenancy history?
9: Yeah, as part of the program, we've definitely been able to work with Homes New South Wales to go back and look at what we can do to help remove those barriers and the issues that they've had with previous tenancies.
10: What sort of risk can women face if they release from prison and they don't have secure housing teed up?
9: Yeah, so a lot of the women that we assisted had been homeless before entering custody. So chronic homelessness and all of the risks that come along with being homeless in terms of health issues and just connecting to services is a real risk factor. And the other thing, of course, is that so many of the women that we assisted through the project were caregivers. And so one of the risks for women is that they're not going to be able to have children restored to their care. And just that disconnect with family and community is a real risk factor if women don't have housing.
10: Kids are a big factor in this as well, aren't they?
9: They are, definitely. So over half of the women had care and protection issues when we spoke to them. Housing is one of the key factors to having children restored to care. And once they're referred into legal aid, we're also able to connect them, if they needed, to family law services as well. So it just was a great opportunity for us to try to provide a holistic and wraparound service for clients once they were referred to legal aid.
10: You've had 245 referrals thus far. It must be pretty satisfying work.
9: It has been one of the most wonderful experiences of my legal career to be part of this project. We've had such wonderful interactions with women and the outcomes that we've seen, the housing outcomes that we've seen in such a short time have been phenomenal. The reach of the project has been just such a highlight as well. We've had such a high reach of Aboriginal women who are in custody across the state. So overall, it has just been such a highlight to be able to get the project up and running, reach so many women in custody, and then to see them get such great housing outcomes in such a short space of time.
10: Can you give us a case study or an example of someone you've helped?
9: Yeah, I mean, we've had such wonderful feedback from clients throughout the project, but there are, of course, standout clients. One client who comes to mind is an older client who had health issues, including heart issues. And I can only imagine how difficult it was for her to be unsheltered during that time. And she has called us since since being released from custody, through the project, she's been housed. She's on the ground floor of a property because she has a heart condition, and she has let us know how safe she feels for the first time, and she's able to focus on her health for the first time. She's got access to doctors. She's just, you know, the stress that's been relieved, and for her to be able to focus on being healthy and living in the community and having a roof over her head is just wonderful. I mean, you know, even to the extent that the feedback she's given us is that she thinks it really has gone so far to reduce the risk of her reoffending and ending back in jail. And she actually called us to celebrate her 1 year anniversary of being back in the community and just doing so well. So it's things like that have just been a highlight and such a pleasure to be part of this project.
8: That's Natalie Bradshaw, a senior solicitor at Legal Aid New South Wales, talking to Mark Hides. The importance of listening to your old people is a central theme in a new children's picture book by two emerging Torres Strait Islander authors. Gagi, the Stubborn Boy, is a retelling of a traditional Torres Strait story, adapted by father and son duo Michael and Elliot Passy. It's a story that Michael grew up hearing on Mer from his aunties and uncles. The Townsville-based authors co-wrote the book together, with Elliot also bringing his love of art to help tell the story through modern illustrations. NERS journalist Rhianna Patrick caught up with Michael and Elliot when they were in Brisbane for the State Library of Queensland's Indigenous Languages Symposium.
11: The concept of that story is because I have so many great memories of sitting on the beach at Zomred, in Zomred Village on Mer, having my aunties and uncles and granny and granddads telling me that same story. And I wanted to share that with the wider community. And that's why I got together with Elliot and I thought, let's put something together to share our culture, because we don't really hear of many Torres Strait Islander stories, especially for young children.
12: Elliot, when you were asked to come on board, what went through your mind about what kinds of pictures you might put together for this story?
7: It's hard because whenever Dad tells a story, the way he tells it is very, I can picture the moments in my head. So there was less trying to figure it out, and I can already picture it. Because that's just the type of storytellers we as people are, but also specifically my dad. So it was a very easy process for me, at least, I feel. Yeah.
12: And did you know much about that story about the Stubborn Boy? Did you grow up with that story as well?
7: I didn't grow up with specifically that one. I heard other stories, and eventually when I was older, some horror stories that I was too scared to listen to originally. But no, not that story. But when I heard it, I did like it, and I engaged with it a lot because it is related to our islands. And I have actually we've walked on that same beach and swam in that same water. So there was that connection immediately.
12: Michael, tell me about the story of the Stubborn Boy. What's the general story and the general message behind it? Because Islander stories always have messages.
11: Yes, they certainly do. And so we've got a young adolescent boy, and what's happening is that he's been told certain things that he needs to do and, you know, rules that he needs to stick by. And being a stubborn boy and wanting to find his own way in life, he decides that he's going to ignore that. What his mother's told him, and it ends up getting him into a bit of trouble. At the end of it, it causes them to have a bit of a life-changing experience, and this is why the moral of the story is a bit like, you know, listen to the wisdom of your elders, because it could lead to a life-changing mistake.
12: How important was it for you as an illustrator to be able to step foot on the country where that story comes from, and how much of what you saw has turned up in the pages of what we get to see?
7: Definitely, I do think it has a big influence. As artists, we use reference images a lot, and you can get a reference image for anything, but being actually there and seeing the nuances of like the sand and how it like moves and the actual water and the actual fish in it, it gives you a new kind of perspective on things that like a Google image could never. So it really connects you, because I could tell you, oh, the beach is like this or like this, but actually being there is very, very different. So yeah.
12: Michael, when it comes to language, and we've been at the Language Symposium, hearing from others that have been integrating language into what they do and trying to work out how to revitalise, how to maintain language, what did it mean for you to be able to include language in this book, and where does language sit for you?
11: I think it's very, very paramount with the story. Like, we had to obviously use English to reach the wider audience, but just having the traditional names like Dawa, Waiye, Nage, Gagi, all of those were so important for the integrity of the story, even Iriomori's. But the best thing is, because there's a QR code on the back of the book, it has me reading the story. So anyone who's fearful of not being able to pronounce the words properly, they can hear the proper pronunciations being done.
12: And that obviously opens it up again to giving language and showing language in a way that young people sometimes aren't exposed to that at school.
7: Yeah, definitely. At least for me, like, I'm trying to learn language, but it is hard because the people who speak it are the ones up at the island, so Dad and I are trying to learn it, but we don't have that, like, immediate thing. Like, with Spanish, you can go Google Translate or Japanese, but there's not really that connection here. So this is why the book having language words is so important, and we want to see and if we can get it translated into Creole, and then maybe one day in the future, full language, but just a way to have that tangible way of kids actually hearing the language, speaking it, would be really good, yeah.
8: That was Michael Passy and his son Elliot talking to Rhianna Patrick. Their debut children's picture book, Gagi, the Stubborn Boy, is out now.
13: Hi, this is Vicka.
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2: The first ciggy was the one I was always stinging for the most. 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
1: Yama, and welcome into Indigenuity on 3RRR and by the National Indigenous Radio Service and across the Community Radio Network. This is a weekly conversation with Indigenous knowledge holders showcasing all forms of Indigenous ingenuity. I'm your host. My name's Chris Dordanapoli. I'm joined by the amazing Rachel Connor here on the panel. Rachel, how are you?
2: I'm very well. Thanks, Crystal. How are you doing this fine day?
1: I am doing well. It's lovely to be in the studio with you. I am thrilled. We actually have quite a bit of time together over the next couple of months from what I've seen.
2: We do indeed. I'm filling in for the fabulous Alex.
1: Yeah, so hopefully he's getting a bit of a break, some sort of adventure throughout being such an amazing pillar of Indigenuity and all the work he does for us. So we will we'll man the helm.
2: And big shoes to fill.
1: Nah, but you always do such a good job, so I know I'm in really good hands. So we are here for Indigenuity. We are very much looking forward to the coming weeks, and today's show in particular, we have some great guests. I would like to start off by acknowledging that we are broadcasting out to you all from the unceded lands of the Woiwurrung people of the Kulin Nations. Observers and carers of country since time immemorial, and today's interviews are very much grounded in Wurundjeri country, in the Birrarung River. There is a bit of a water theme for us today. And so with that in mind, I would like to acknowledge Wurundjeri and Kulin Nations' continued connection to those beautiful waterways, as well as sky country, as well as the lands. And I would like to acknowledge the elders past and present and extend that respect to any First Nations people who may be tuning in across today's show as well. So we have two fantastic guests. As I said, there's a water theme, and I'm very lucky to have the time of two incredibly talented, knowledgeable people for today's show. So first, we're going to be speaking with Uncle Andrew Gardiner, who is a Wurundjeri elder and Birrarung Council chair. Uncle Andrew spent much of his working life servicing Aboriginal communities, and in particular focusing on Aboriginal community-controlled health and self-determination. He's held numerous positions across a range of organisations, including Wurundjeri Woiwurrung Corporation, Traditional Owner Treaty Engagement. And so we're going to be speaking to Uncle Andrew about this question he's going to be posing to people in Naam in a week's time, which is, would you swim in the Birrarung Yarra River? So he's going to be joining a panel of scientists, designers and city leaders to talk at this event called Swimmable Birrarung, which is Monday 15th of June at 6 p.m. at the Edge Theatre at Federation Square. So they're going to be exploring the opportunities and challenges and the cultural significance of a swimmable Birrarung. I've never had to say swimmable so many times in a sentence. Pull in Naam in a week's time, which is, would you swim in the Birrarung Yarra River? So he's going to be joining a panel of scientists, designers and city leaders to talk at this event called Swimmable Birrarung, which is Monday 15th of June at 6 p.m. at the Edge Theatre at Federation Square. So they're going to be exploring the opportunities

0: horizon?
1: Well, completely by coincidence and genuinely because I didn't know what the theme was today, I've chosen a track from Emma Donovan's new album. This is Wash My Soul in the River's Flow.
0: Beautiful.

0: Yama, and welcome back to Indigenuity on 3RRR and via the National Indigenous Radio Service and across the Community Radio Network. So we have just been listening to a couple of tracks. We had Emma Donovan, followed up by the very talented Kui. And we are about to have our conversation with today's first guest. So we're going to be speaking with Uncle Andrew Gardiner, who is a Wurundjeri Elder and Birrarung Council Chair. Uncle Andrew's working life has been in the service of Aboriginal communities, Aboriginal community-controlled health and self-determination. Uncle Andrew has held numerous positions across a range of organisations, including Wurundjeri Woiwurrung Corporation, Traditional Owner Treaty Engagement. And so he's going to be joining a panel to ask the question, would you swim in the Birrarung Yarra River? So together with scientists, designers, city leaders, they're going to be unpacking why the idea has captured public imagination and what it would take to make it a reality. Uncle Andrew, welcome to Indigenuity.
1: Good morning, or good afternoon. Thank you for having me.
0: It's a pleasure to have you. Thanks for making time today. I know you're a bit on the road and in some lovely places, so I won't keep you all too long. But very excited to chat.
1: No problem.
0: So I wanted to start off by asking, because I'm quite intrigued by your, I guess this is such a bland way of saying it, but your job title. I was wondering if you could tell us a bit, you know, with the history of serving the community, could you tell us what sort of responsibilities you hold as the Birrarung Council Chair? What does that look like?
1: Well, okay, it's to lead the council members. So the Birrarung Council is made up of about 10, 12 people. And so they've got all different kinds of skill sets, from planning to landscape architecture to legal background about, attritional connections with rivers and stuff. So the river, the connection with the river through the council is the Wulupjin Birrarung Murrung Act of 2017, the Yarra River Protection Act. So in the Woiwurrung language, we call the Yarra River the Birrarung. So the Birrarung is the river. It's a river of mist, and many stories have been told about that. But the council actually has a responsibility to talk on behalf of the river, because in the legislation, the river is actually recognised as a living entity from source to sea. So that being the case, it's just like representing another person. You know, they have personalities, they have, sometimes they can be angry, sometimes they can be quiet. So when it floods, might be a bit angry. When it's just docile, the river's just flowing along, getting a little bit lethargic. But then there's other areas where it's bubbly and happy. So, you know, it's got a lot of different personalities. So from the Upper Yarra Dam and the small tributaries that connect to that, to the mouth as the river goes into Port Phillip Bay, you know, we have a responsibility for it because it's the lifeblood of the country. So country is important to us. Country is big. Big is land, water and sky country. And there's some in between country components, but they're the key three. But land and water, you know, the river needs its land and the land needs water. Yeah. So it's a responsibility we take seriously, because it being the major tributary that goes through Melbourne, the city, Nam, then, you know, it's critical to all the facets that take water out. You know, you've got primary producers, you've got, water storages. There's a whole range of things that actually draw water but don't put good water back.
0: Yeah, no, that.
1: So our responsibility under the 50-year community vision is to enable the river to be treated better over time. Not till the 49th year, but we need to do that soon so the people can actually swim in it. You used to be able to, but now you can't. So one of those questions that's been asked is, so if you swim in it, how sick can you get? Well, an example, during Moomba, when they have the Birdman Rally, every person that goes in, and as soon as they get out, they give them a glass of Listerine to flush their mouth out.
0: Wow.
1: So that's telling you something, because it isn't swimmable. But we want to get it to a swimmable state.
0: Beautiful. I love the optimism too, and the great steps, especially with the Protection Act. It does feel like there's momentum towards restoring the Birrarung. Could you tell us a little bit about sort of what you're describing, about the impact that colonisation has had on the health of the river? Because yes, of course, at the moment, as you said, it's the idea of swimming in it is somewhat unthinkable, but it's transformed massively over the course of colonisation. Could you sort of comment on that transformation?
1: Well, a lot of farming practices include fertilisers, whether it's just general farming for animals, livestock, or it being orchards. Some of those fertilisers actually concentrate and get into the runoff that goes into the river. So the river takes on those nutrients but gets overloaded with them. So in a small amount, it's probably not so bad, but in large amounts, it can concentrate and become toxic. As well as, when it rains, a lot of the stormwater drains, which have runoff from the road, what's on the road all the time? There's oil and there's rubber fragments. You know, when you drive along, you lose a little bit of rubber off your tyres all the time. It disintegrates, but it ends up in the river. And in certain places where it doesn't flow so quick, it can concentrate. And that can actually have a critical issue for all the water life, you know. There's birds that count on the water. There's the fish and the eels and the mussels, the crayfish. And there's all the insects that use the river as a place to lay its eggs and make new life form. So that actually impacts the trees along the riverbank as well, because if they're picking up good water, you can see the difference. Their foliage and their bark, and they look healthier. When they're in a place where the water is stagnant and it's thick, The trees look sick too, because they're drawing up poisonous water, which affects them as well over time. So, the critical element to this is people recognising the fact that the river is a lifeblood, not just to every living being, but also to us, because we draw a lot of water from it so that we can survive. Well, a lot of that water comes from the Upper Yarra Dam. Some of that water is then pumped into other water storages, so there's not enough, it's not a lot of that dirty water that actually gets into our system, but there's some does. But at the end of the day, we're not blaming, farming practices per se. People have understand that they use different types of fertilisers, so they're organic, they break down and go back and make the soil better. That some of the leaches back into the river, that's not so bad. Mm. When you've got all these toxins built up by chemical fertilizers, then it can actually be really difficult for the river to cope with.
0: Yeah, wow. Some really important points there. The river is a lifeblood feeding so many elements of our entire environment. And the fact that, I guess, some choices can be made to reduce harm that's currently being caused without even changing a whole lot of people's processes.
1: Exactly. So the amount of runoff from the roads and stormwater drains, you should see the amount of pollution that actually ends up in the river, like plastic and plastic bags, plastic containers, all sorts of different papers and stuff. Yeah, the Parks Victoria and the City of Melbourne have a lot of that collecting in their space, and they end up having to dredge a lot of it out. Yeah, Herring Island, just near Hawthorne there, it was built up by dredging. So it wasn't a natural island. So man-made misdirection of the river has actually created a different environment, so it doesn't enable it to settle its water. It continues to flow out. Now we want it to flow, because when we see it, a healthy river is healthy for everybody. Mm. But one of the critical things we really need to focus on is that quality of that water that's flowing back into the river. You know, as we take a lot out, we don't think. When we turn the tap on at home, we expect that water to flow out. We stick it in the jug and we boil the water. We make a cup of tea or coffee. Or we use it in cooking. We don't really think twice about it. Mm. Because you always expect it to be there. Whereas you go to other parts of the state where you don't have tap water and you actually have to capture rainwater, then you're really focused on maintaining the water quality, but also the water itself. Mm. You use it sparingly. You don't just waste it. So these are some of the things we've got to contend with the river going through Melbourne. No, lots of people have just that, I'll turn the tap on and water comes. Yeah?
0: Yeah.
1: What happens between the water storages and the house you to turn the tap on, yeah? So we need to be more water conscious, and I believe, you know, in the last 10 years through the drought period and stuff, a lot of decisions were made about, you know, desal plants to offset some of that water storage usage and stuff. We really need to think about those in the bigger picture to take the stress off the river, you know what I mean?
0: Definitely. It's such a good point. For something that's so crucial to so many of us, we definitely take it for granted. You're making me realise and reflect on my own relationship with water in saying this. And for any of our listeners who are tuning in, we're speaking with Uncle Andrew Gardner, Wurundjeri Elder and Birrarung Council Chair about the idea of a swimmable Birrarung. I keep getting a bit tongue-tied today. Swimmable Birrarung, which also is going to be discussed at a panel discussion at the wonderful Edge Theatre at Federation Square by the Birrarung. The event is called Swimmable Birrarung and it's happening Monday, 15th of June at 6 p.m. Uncle Andrew, could you tell us a little bit about, you know, what that goal is, I guess, that we're aiming for, restoring a Birrarung? What sort of restoration are we hoping for, and what are the ways in which Wurundjeri community engage with and have connected with the river since time immemorial?
1: Well, we have engaged with it to use it and protect it. We use it as we need, and we protect it by we're not polluting it, yeah? So we're careful about what we actually produce that goes into it. Mm. So that's the traditional concept, is we look after land and waterways because we need that to live. You know, our mother cares for us, provides us with the resources, so does the environment. So we look at the environment much like our mother or grandmother. And so the issue is about working with through the Birrarung Council. We work with a lot of responsible public entities, which are most of the local governments that have a relationship with the river along its flow, and they always come along. We have a yarning circle. We chat with them about what they have been doing, how they might be able to improve their relationship with the river, and to ensure that they have the responsibility to make it better in the environment or the areas that they have. And so it's always a tricky area, not so easy. You know, we need to use the power of influence to enable people to change their minds to be a little bit more river conscious. And, you know, if you get the River Keepers Association, they do a lot of work in that space as well. But I invite a lot of people who are listening to 3RRR today to come along to the Edge on Monday if you can, and come and listen to the conversations that will be had. It is going to be an exciting opportunity to hear from people what they're prepared to do. Now, I'm not expecting everybody to make a holistic commitment, but some commitment to what they do and how they impact the river. If 10 people tell 10 people, all of a sudden you've got thousands of people who are going to have interest in the betterment of the river.
0: Definitely.
1: That's our base interest.
0: And you're doing important work then with that, for getting that conversation going and giving it momentum. So for any of our listeners, remember that it's Monday, 15th of June at 6 p.m. at that delightful Edge Theatre at Federation Square. The event is Swimmable Birrarung. It's a panel discussion featuring Uncle Andrew Gardner, as well as a range of scientists and thinkers. In general, this is actually a free event, so you just need to make sure you can book before seats are all gone. It is such a wonderful theatre. It's an important conversation, and hopefully we can propel that momentum to make some change happen. Excellent. Uncle Andrew Gardner, thank you so much for your time, and feel free, you know, reach out to Indigenuity if there's other ways that we can support your efforts with restoring the Birrarung. We'd like to see how we can help.

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0: 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Hear the voices of your community.
1: I'm here at the Dogo Youthy with Leonie, and we are enjoying painting the blue tree today as part of October Mental Health Awareness Month. So can you tell me a little bit about the project, Leonie?
2: So the Blue Tree Project originated in Western Australia, and many remote and rural areas don't talk about mental health. And so it's a way to start a conversation, to say it's okay to not be okay. So the vibrancy of the colour starts a conversation with people talking about mental health and seeking help and talking to people, just if they're struggling or they know someone who's struggling, just to have a conversation.
1: So specifically today, I've seen this blue tree outside that everyone's been getting in with paintbrushes. So how does that work? Where did you guys even find the tree?
2: So the tree came from, I spotted a tree driving past the property, and fortunately Christine, my colleague, knew the people who own the property. So we went up there the other day and cut off a branch to paint, and it went from there. We borrowed a ute to get it here and set it up ready to go. And the it's a specific color that they use. It's Billie Jean blue, and it's beautiful. It's vibrant. You can see it from the distance. We are hoping in the future that maybe a couple of farmers with dead trees along the roadside might get involved and paint a blue tree, and we're happy to maybe help out with the paint for that.
1: Yeah, I noticed we've got a little working bee here. It's people of all different ages. We've got kids, we've got adults, we've got teenagers, we've even got dogs monitoring, supervising. So bringing people together in the community, how did you get the word out?
2: So a lot of social media, word of mouth. We did a few extra posts this morning to get people here. A little tricky on the long weekend, but we've got a nice turnout, and yeah, we're pretty happy with how it's all going.
1: So once the tree's painted, looking to actually have that on display in Dorigo, that's kind of the hope, isn't it?
2: Yes, so we want it to be a focus point that people see in town, and with a little, we're hoping to get a small plaque or a description of what it's all about, so people can read that and talk about it, and you know, or they drive past and go, oh look, there's another blue tree. There's quite a few around the country. I think they're up to 1,036 trees at the moment.
1: So the dream is to actually have it on the main street. I know there's a few things around council and jumping through hoops. Where would you actually like to position it?
2: So the idea is that where the old pear tree was coming into town, in one of the tree boxes there, that the pear tree was damaged beyond salvageability, and we're hoping that it'll go in there, and we have to get a DA into council for that. Mm-hmm. So in the meantime, it will just be out the front of the neighbourhood centre in town.
1: So we're here at the Youthy, which is a kind of a heart of the community for young people. Yep. So the Youthy, you guys still having drop-in where people
2: yes,
1: can drop
2: in? Yes, we do have drop-in. Drop-ins is really growing, and the youth, the young people around Dorigo really enjoy drop-in. We average between 16 and 20 young people each drop-in, which is great because that's almost 20% of the high school population.
1: Yeah.
2: But we do have homeschooled kids and homeschooled young people and young people from Chrysalis as well. So it's not just the local high school. It's a diverse group of young people that come in, and they enjoy drop-in and they get to cook and then sometimes we get to go on activities during the school holidays.
1: Fantastic. So young people coming in and during drop-in, it's something that they can just come in at any point. There's no kind of having to book in or anything like that?
2: No, there's no booking in. You just pop on in and say hello, stop, have a game of pool, play the piano, have a chat if you want to. There's free Wi-Fi that everyone can access. And cooking, the kitchen, it's often nice. Some of the young people get involved with the cooking, and then they tell you about their day.
1: So volunteers, adult volunteers helping out the youth, is this something where it's a little bit more of a volunteer-run program?
2: It is a volunteer-run program, and we're always looking for volunteers.
1: Yeah, sure.
2: Yes, and so the volunteers that we do have are amazing. You know, week in, week out, we've got people showing up just to be available so it can stay open.
1: So if someone's keen to become a youth volunteer, what do they do?
2: So they could pop on into the neighbourhood centre and pick up a volunteer information pack and application form, and then they come in for a small interview. Working with children check is a must. And just to see what their expectations are or what role they'd like to play. Some people want to volunteer just for events. Some people just can maybe do once a month, once a week, twice a year. There's no expectation that you be here every week or anything like that. Just anyone who wants to help out. So we have someone who does the garden, for example. They volunteer their time to come and work on the garden.
1: Well, thank you so much for talking to me today.
2: Great, thank you so much.
1: Thank you.
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1: Hello, I'm Laura Devoy. The Federal Finance Minister says the government is considering an extension of the cut to the fuel excise. The rebate was announced in April in response to the closure of the Strait of Hormuz. But the US and Iran say they have reached an agreement to end the war this week, which would see the strait reopen. The measure is due to expire on the 30th of June, and Katie Gallagher told the ABC the government is considering its options.
2: This is something we keep under consideration. It was meant to be a temporary relief during this conflict. We know that there'll be a tail to this conflict in terms of, you know, how that impacts on prices and households remains to be seen. So this is something I think the PM said yesterday we keep under consideration.
1: New data shows improvements in student behaviour and well-being since a ban on mobile phones in high schools came into effect. Scarlett Coppola reports.
3: South Australia banned the use of mobile phones by students at public high schools in 2023. Data from the Department for Education shows an 82% decline in matters related to mobile phone use in Term 1 of this year compared to before the ban was introduced. Over the past 2 years, inappropriate behaviour involving a device declined by 48%, while social media issues like cyberbullying decreased 74%. The state government says the policy continues to play a key role in helping to address antisocial behaviour at schools and improving learning outcomes.
1: Thousands of allied health workers have walked off the job. The Victorian Allied Health Professionals Association is holding a rally in Melbourne today as workers call for better wages and conditions. The union is seeking a 36% pay rise over 3 years and says the allied health workers like radiographers, physiotherapists, sonographers and speech pathologists were a largely forgotten workforce. The Greens have referred KPMG to the National Anti-Corruption Commission. The consulting group has been effectively banned from new government work after allegations of misusing confidential client information and mistreatment. The Greens say the 3-month freeze on new contracts barely constitutes a slap on the wrist. New South Wales police are investigating after a business was firebombed in Sydney's Inner West last night. Emergency services were called to the scene in Concord West just after 11 p.m. Police found several devices had been detonated. The outside of the business was damaged, but there were no reports of injuries. Large amounts of shrapnel, believed to have originated from the improvised explosive devices, have been seized for forensic examination. An iconic Australian band is getting back together. Members of Australian Crawl will reunite for the first time in 40 years later this year. Frontman James Raine, guitarist Simon Binks and drummer David Raine will play 10 shows as part of a touring festival in October and November. Turning to sport, New Zealand's FIFA World Cup campaign is about to get underway. The All Whites will take on Iran in Los Angeles. The other match in their group took place this morning. Belgium and Egypt played out a 1-1 draw. In other results today, Uruguay scored a late equaliser to draw 1-1 with Saudi Arabia, while Spain and Cape Verde drew 0-0. Meantime, Tunisia has sacked its head coach after just one match at the World Cup. The country lost to Sweden 5-1 yesterday.
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Hey, hey, hey, and aloha, aloha, aloha. Come right on in, sit yourself down, get ready to enjoy some wonderful music from all around the globe. Because once again, you have found yourself in this audio venue that's known as the Tiki Lounge Remix. I'm your host, the proprietor, and the DJ in this lounge, all wrapped up into one. My name is Seth Jordan, and we are the home of creative Sonic Exotica, where every week I bring you the very latest in the global world music scene, digital beats, contemporary jazz, a little bit of dub thrown in around the edges, all sorts of good music coming your way. And in the first hour of this edition, we've got a Guatemalan-Cuban-American production trio and several new tracks from Nigerian bands, plus the continuation of a very creative Malian-Italian partnership here in the first hour of the Tiki Lounge Remix. And to kick things off, I do want to go to this collaboration between three producers, one from Guatemala, his name is Moes, one from Cuba, he goes by the moniker of Afro Sidoral, and one from California, Yamanjo, combining together here on this new single called Ifa Yoga B on Moes' own label. So Moes, Afro Sidoral, and Yamanjo all here in the Tiki Lounge Remix.

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on a track called Ago El Egbalo. Once again, that's the producer from Cuba, who goes by the moniker of Afro Sidoral. That's A-F-R-O-S-I-D-E-R-A-L. Afro Sidoral. His real name is Kumar Sublevau Beat. He's from Cuba, born in Havana, and he started in the local hip-hop scene there in the late 1990s. But as over the last few years, he's developed a lot of production skills, blending together deep Afro-Cuban folklore with Santeria chants. That's the local spiritual practice that honors the Orisha spirits, and blending it together with modern hip-hop, jazz, and live electronic beats. He was one of the three producers who did the first track that I played for you there, and that one comes from his own EP, Ago El Egbalo. Afro Sidoral, very creative producer from Cuba. Well, there's another new single out. It comes from the great Nigerian musician Seyon Kuti, the youngest son of the great and late Fela Kuti, who still leads his father's band, or the remnants of it, with new members in it, called Egypt 80, and the track is called Na Diem, and it features Tom Morello, who's the guitarist from the group Rage Against the Machine. It's out on the Record Kicks label. Let's have a listen to it. From Nigeria, on the sax and the vocals, Mr. Seyon Kuti and Egypt 80, featuring Tom Morello on guitar, right here in the Tiki Lounge Remix.

Yeah, on a track called Calicuta President. Once again from Nigeria, that's the Lagos Thugs. Comes from their 2024 album, Chaos, singing about Calicuta President. That was Fela Kuti himself, the great Nigerian bandleader, who sadly is no longer with us. He was trying to establish an independent state within Nigeria called Calicuta. It didn't get very far, and they attacked him and his house, and his mother was killed as a result, but he was still known as the Calicuta President. And before that, we heard Fela's youngest son, Shan Kuti, singing politics as well. It runs in the family. And the Lagos Thugs are a Nigerian Lagos-based Afrobeat band that consists of 12 very talented young musicians, led by singer and saxophonist Adetunje Adeyemi, a talented multi-instrumentalist. And though their music generally follows the musical architecture and language of Afrobeat, it also incorporates elements of jazz, dub, and traditional drumming from both Cuba and West Africa. They do have a new single out, which was my excuse for playing you that track from 2024 there from the album Chaos. The new track is called Power Part 1, and it was first recorded with the fine keyboardist Joe Armand Jones, who plays with a lot of jazz bands around London these days, and it was produced by Mr. Femi Colioso from the Ezra Collective. So a lot of West African musicians here, most of them born and raised in England, and still presenting the Afrobeat that was originated by the great Fela Kuti. And the vision expanded even further when Paris-based dub sensation Youthi joined the project. So here you have the Lagos Thugs on a track which isn't very thuggish at all. In fact, it's quite laid.

concept of love, and that comes from a London-based band Bibio Sound Machine, which is fronted by the London-born but Nigerian-heritaged Miss Ino Williams. Bibio Sound Machine was out here in Australia at WOM Adelaide a few years back. Very, very impressive on stage. Ino's a great frontwoman for the group. And that track, Concept of Love, comes from a brand new album which is coming out from them called Chopping Mountain. It's not quite here yet, but it will be any day now. It's out on the Merge label. Played you the first single of that a few weeks ago here on the program. That's the second one out. Concept of Love from Bibio Sound Machine. That's I-B-I-B-I-O, Bibio. Well, there's a very wonderful and interesting album out from Italian Afrofuturist beatmaker Kalab, that's K-H-A-L-A-B, and Malian master musician and griot Baba Sissoko. They first started recording together back in 2015 and produced a wonderful self-titled album at that stage, where electronics and the griot tradition achieved genuine synthesis rather than just polite cohabitation. Griots, of course, are the traditional storytellers of West Africa. They tell the stories of the king and the history. It's an oral tradition, and they are the traditional musicians of West Africa, the griots. That's G-R-I-O-T. But with Kalab and Baba Sissoko getting together, it's not just layered genres maintaining separate identities, but two forms evolving into something quite singular. 11 years on from that first album, they've now returned with a new album called Foli Ba. I will spell that for you as well. That's F-O-L-I is the first word, and then B-A-H, Foli Ba. It's out on the Hyper Jazz record label, and it's a relationship built on musical trust, really. Kalab constructs structures that don't develop so much linearly as loops that reveal something new each time it's rotated, and his sonic architectures then incorporate Baba Sissoko's vocals and instrumentations from the Malian tradition, not just as ornamentation, but it says here load-bearing elements. The tradition becomes structure, not decoration. So electronics and griot practice start speaking the same language. It's really quite a wonderful album, and we're going to hear two tracks from it here. The first one's called Falani Donkono, from the album Foli Ba on the Hyper Jazz label. This is Italian beatmaker Kalab, along with Malian traditionalist Baba Sissoko, right here in the Tiki Lounge.

And once again, you're listening to the sounds of Italian beatmaster Calab and Malian master traditional music Baba Sissoka. From the album Foliba, this is a track called Nina Massa. And that's just about all the time we've got for this first hour of the Tiki Lounge Remix. I do hope you and your own good community station are sticking around for the second hour. Got plenty more good music heading to your ears and your feet in that second hour. Leave you with just a little bit more from Calab and Baba Sissoko. And of course, the program is produced in the studios of 2BBFM in Bellingen, New South Wales. That's Gumbangir country. And it's distributed all around this big land, thanks to the wonderful folks at CRN, the Community Radio Network, with support from the Community Broadcasting Foundation. See you in the second hour, here in the Tiki Lounge.

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And that's a track called Suku Ija, which translates as The Words You Left Us. It comes from Taiwan, from the Taiwu Ballads Troupe, from their new album out called Kivaljurg. I don't know if that's the proper pronunciation. It's spelled K-I-V-A-L-J-U-Q. Kivaljurg? Maybe. My Taiwanese is not up to scratch, but something like Kivalyu Songs in Full Bloom. That's the name of the album. It's out on the Wind Music label. And this group of five Taiwanese women, Taiwu Ballads Troupe, are starting us off for this second hour here in the Tiki Lounge Remix, where I've also got some Indian jazz from New York City. We've also got some Ghanaian trumpet-led jazz and some American trumpet-led jazz as well. It's all coming up in the second hour of the program, so I do hope you can stick around and enjoy it. Gonna head back here, though, to this Taiwanese women's singing group. They're called Taiwu Ballads Troupe. That's T-A-I-W-U, Taiwu Ballads Group. They hail from the northern foothills of the Dawu Mountains in southern Taiwan. And in the Paiwan language, the name of the album, something like Kivaljurg, means metamorphosis. It's a fitting title that reflects the evolution of traditional ballads and the journey of Taiwu Ballads Troupe, also known as TBT, their five female singers, who have all grown up from students of the tradition into its next generation of custodians. The album traces the transformation from nurturing and learning to artistic maturity and cultural leadership. It's dedicated to preserving traditional Paiwan polyphonic singing through oral transmission from tribal elders. And the group has become one of Taiwan's most celebrated indigenous vocal groups. There's a lot of different indigenous communities on the island of Taiwan, and the group has been renowned for their ethereal harmonies. They've been praised as possessing, quote, heavenly voices that evoke the mountains and the wind. They were also the first Taiwanese group to perform at WOMAD, with appearances right here in Australia at WOMAD Adelaide a couple years ago, and over at WOMAD New Zealand as well. They've also appeared at the Orient Music Festival and the Rainforest World Music Festival up in northern Borneo there, Borneo, Malaysia. They're a wonderful group, and I want to play you one more track here from them. This one's called Naluan. Translates as So Near, Yet So Far, the polyphonic singing of the Taiwu Ballads Troupe, from the album Kivaljurg, Songs in Full Bloom, on the Wind Music label, right here in the Tiki Lounge Remix.

And that's the sound of New York-based Indian musician Mr. Bishu Chattopadhyay. I'll spell that for you if you like. Bishu is B-I-S-H-U and then C-H-A-T-T-O-P-A-D-H-Y-A-Y. Bishu Chattopadhyay. He's a bassist, a band leader, and a composer living in New York City. He grew up in Calcutta in India, where his musical exploration began with the tabla and then continued with other instruments. He formed a legendary pioneering folk rock band there, and in 1980, when that band was invited to perform at the Calcutta International Jazz Festival, he shared the stage with the Mingus Dynasty Orchestra, and he decided to switch from cello to double bass, which he still plays today. He's got a brand new album out. It's called Calcutta Stories. Calcutta is spelled K-O-L-K-A-T-A in this instance. And that track you just heard was called Ustad Rishad Khan's Tree. And Ustad Rishad Khan was a very famous Indian singer who passed away back in 2024, so it's dedicated to him. Quite an inventive album, this one. Let's have a listen to the title track, Calcutta Stories, once again from Bishu Chattopadhyay, from India, but living in New York. And you're hearing it right here in the Tiki Lounge Remix.

farmer came into his farm in the morning and found an eaglet that was hurt. So he took this eaglet, added it to his chickens, and nested back well.

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You will fly today. And with all his strength and might, he threw the eagle into the sky. The eagle flapped its wings once, came down, lifted again, came down, lifted again, and flew away.

Yeah, that's a track called Okodi, O-K-O-D-I-E, The Eagle Story there, from Ghanaian jazz trumpeter and singer Mr. Berima Ano. That's B-E-R-I-M-A, Berima, and then A-N-O, Berima Ano. Comes from a brand new album out from him called Rhythms of Love. It's out on the ARC label. Berima Ano's been making a bit of a name for himself of late, and we can always use another good African trumpeter. So it's a welcome new album. Let's hear another track from it. This one is called Yaba, which translates as We Are Here, and it also features vocals by Miss Tallulah Rose, harmonizing with Berima. This is Yaba, Berima Ano, on the trumpet and the vocals, right here in the Tiki Lounge.

Yeah, on the trumpet there, that's a track called Audrey, and that's Mr. Roy Hargrove and his band Crisol. Roy Hargrove passed away back in 2018, but that album was just released at the end of 2024, even though it was originally recorded in 1998. And the album is called Grand Terre, Big Land, out on the Verve label. Roy Hargrove was really quite an incredible musician. His principal instruments were trumpet and flugelhorn. He achieved critical acclaim after winning 2 Grammy Awards for differing styles of jazz back in 1998, when that was recorded, and 2002. Hargrove primarily played in the hard bop style for the majority of his albums, but he also had a penchant for genre-crossing exploration and collaboration with a variety of hip-hop, neo-soul, R&B, and alternative rock artists as well. As Hargrove told one reporter, "I've been around all kinds of musicians, and if a cat can play, a cat can play. If it's gospel, funk, R&B, jazz, or hip-hop, if it's something that gets in your ear and it's good, that's all that matters." And I've always been a big fan of Roy Hargrove throughout his career. Always had a very distinctive sound, and that Grand Terre album, which is a double album, is really quite something. And I was reminded of it because just this last month, his family trust released another live album called Bern, which was recorded in 2000, and it was released as a special vinyl offering for Record Store Day this year. And the magazine All About Jazz characterized the recording as the kind of archival find that reminds listeners how electrifying Roy Hargrove could be live. This set captures the late trumpeter in a moment of confident maturity, blending respect for tradition with the restless creativity that defined his career. And All Music gave the album a 4-star rating, noting that the brilliant high-energy performance and fantastic sound quality reveal yet another dimension of Hargrove's undoubted and unexaggerated genius. Wanted to play you a track here from it. This one's called Circus, from the new album out on vinyl only, called Bern, on the Time Traveler label. This is Roy Hargrove on the trumpet with his fabulous group, and you're hearing it right here in the Tiki Lounge.

And to the sounds of Roy Hargrove and his band from the album Burn, a track called Circus. That's all the time we've got for this edition of the program. Tiki Lounge Remix, of course, is produced in the studios of 2BBFM in Bellingen, New South Wales. That's on Goombangir country. And it's heard on over 65 community stations all around this big land, like the fantastic one that you're listening to right now. And it's all thanks to the good folk at the Community Radio Network, CRN. 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My name is Seth Jordan, closing up the Tiki Lounge for another week. 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

The Sundays with Can't Be Too Can't Be Sure. Great song, great album. Yeah, I found it in my collection and been getting into it a bit, eh? That's a good one. You're on 2BBB 93.3, 107.3 and www.2bbb.net.au. Pete Bufo here with the Early Drive, broadcasting from Gumbangia country here on the mid-north coast of New South Wales. Pay my respects to the elders, past, present and the future. And I acknowledge this as Indigenous land. The time is 8 minutes past two. Special thanks to Seth with Tiki Lounge Remix. After news at four, we have Gary with Free Zone and Free Dirt with Robin Hogue at 6 o'clock. All right, I'm going to play you a cranker of a song. I remember when this came out in the 90s and we were just like, whoa, yeah, mate. And it's early UMI. It's called Jewels and Bullets. First time I heard it was I was driving down to Sydney where it was all as high as kites in the car, like, because we were recording our band Scarecrow at the time, and I heard this and I was just like, whoa, whoa, whoa, whoa. You know, this is turn it up, turn up, turn up. And they did. And yeah, anyway, the rest is history. That band never went anywhere. Except for UMI, of course. Anyway, this is Jewels and Bullets on 2BBB. Everyone.

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0: levitation by 13 Floor Elevators from about, I think that was their first album, so that would be 67. Crossing Off the Miles by Chad's Tree. Few people into that they noticed today when put my photos up on Facebook and Instagram, just to say the program was on, and pictures of some of the records, and a few fans of Chad's Tree still out there, who did evolve into more things. The Snarsky Brothers are still doing stuff too, by the way. Crossing Off the Miles was that song from that album. Kerosene. Little Umbrellas before that by Frank Zappa. That's for you, Abraham, if you're listening, bro. It's your CD, sorry. It's in my bag. Jewels and Bullets by UMI. Here on 2BBB. It's 23 minutes past two. I'm going to play a beautiful, beautiful song by Red Gum. And this is the Diamantina Drover. It's a live version.
1: Thank you. A few years ago, I took a train ride up to Brisbane, and on the train there was an old man of about 80, and he was a drover on the Diamantina River up there for about 50 years. Song's for him, it's called The Diamantina Drover.

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Radio Birdman, Monday Morning Gunk, great song. For that was Do Do Do or Heartbreaker by Rolling Stones from their fantastic album Goat's Head Soup. Very happy to have bought that when I did because it's worth a fortune now. I got it for $5 and I got another one at home that someone gave me some years ago, a relative who's now passed away. It's brilliant. Diamantina Drover by Red Gum before that. Here on 2 Triple B, time is 23 minutes to 3 o'clock. We're only just over a quarter of the way through the show. Heaps of good music coming up. I'm going to play a slab of 60s music now for a bit because I like it. And I know you do too. But anyway, this is the Moody Blues. A lot of people have gone, oh, who is that that sings that song? We have never said goodbye. It's the Moody Blues. Go Now, one of their early singles here on 2 Triple B.

Tell Her No by The Zombies. One of their lesser known tracks, and it's brilliant. Dance to the Music. Sly and the Family Stone. Evil Ways by Santana. I don't normally like listening to Santana, but I really enjoyed that because it's been some time since I've heard anything of Santana and I prefer that period. Draft Morning by The Birds, pretty intense lyrically, that song. San Francisco by Scott McKenzie, no relation to my cousin Scott McKenzie. Go Now by Moody Blues, start that set off, 60 set off. You're on 2BBB, 5-3 here on the Bees. Anyway, let's get on with the music. 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

Holy moly. I was a bit scared to put that on, so I knew it was quite intense after playing Bob Marley and the Wailers. And oh, my God. Big Dipper. You're Not Patsy. Oh, that's up there. That's up there, man. Sorry. Whew, had a moment. Kaya by Bob Marley before that. And When the Generals Talk by Midnight Oil. And a song by the Alohas. I don't know what the name of it is, I'm sorry. But that's from the early 2000s in Sydney. Here on 2BBB, 7 minutes past three, 53 minutes to go, if you know your maths. Anyway, we'll play some daggy old rock and roll. This is Thin Lizzy with The Boys Are Back in Town.

The Who, I'm a Boy. Funny lyrics in that when you really listen to it, eh? Been listening to it for a long time and I still get a bit of a giggle. Come On, Feel the Noise by Slade. Wow. Crikey bejeebus, what a song. Barracuda by Heart. That is totally awesome. And Boys Are Back in Town by Thin Lizzy. Wow, what the hey. What a, oh, yes, what a good few songs that was. Took me back to my youth, just like, whoa, just let the music play and I can just forget about everything else. Anyway, and then you have to get back into reality and then you have to play a song just like this, 25 minutes past three.

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Oh, yeah, and the crowd goes wild. The Suite with Hellraiser live. Not live here in the studio, but live off a record. Shangri-La by The Kinks. Awesome. Apartment by Custard. Custard are doing a great tour at the moment. And Bangkok by Sacred Cowboys from some time ago here on 2BBB. Not far to go. 17 minutes, sorry, to 4 o'clock. Then we got Gary with Free Zone. So, and a lot of time left. So, I'm going to play this really, really lovely song by Radiohead. This is my favourite one by them.

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2: The Bellingen Shire Council election on the 14th of September. Independent leadership with Steve Allen as mayor. Steve is proud to say that the Bellingen Council has delivered the largest capital works program in the history of the Bellingen Shire and is committed to further improving services for the whole community. They don't take advice from any political party. This is about you, the people of the Bellingen Shire. The Waterfall Way Independence with Steve Allen as mayor. Authorised Steve Allen, spoken Jay Walker.

0: again in Darwin. I wish to acknowledge the Gamangia people who are the traditional custodians of the land we are gathered on today. I would like to give my respect to the elders past, present and emerging.
1: Now it's time for National Radio News. Aboriginal-

Yeah, g'day, Gary here, and welcome to the Free Zone. Played a bunch of tracks for your pleasure until six tonight. So let's kick off with a band called Little Barry, and the track's called Gravity Freeze.

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1: That was the distinctive voice of British soul singer Alice Russell. And she was joined on that track by Solomon Durando. And the track was called Breakdown from the an album by the same name. And the Staple Singers before that, and a hit they had back in 1972, Respect Yourself, from the album with the same name. And they were joined on that track by the Muscle Shoals rhythm section and the Memphis Horns. Yeah, fantastic backing bands. And bluesman Bobby Rush before that. Now, he's no spring chicken. He's 93 this year. Still going strong. He's touring in America. I saw him at the Bluesfest at Byron some years back, and he was pretty old then. But, yeah, he put on a good show, and, and the track I played from him was called Tight Money. And we started off with English band Little Barry and a track called Gravity Freeze from an album with the same name. It's 21 minutes past four. 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

That was Paul Weller. You may know him from The Jam and the Style Council back in the 70s and 80s. But these days he performs solo, and that's a track from him called Wildwood. And before that, a band from Soweto, in just outside Johannesburg in South Africa, named The Soil, and a track from them called Teetha. And the French band before that, the French band Limousine, and a track called Sad Sun from their album Siam Roads. Siam, of course, being the official name of Thailand until 1939. Anyway, the band went there some years ago and travelled around Thailand, and they performed with various Thai musicians and came up with this excellent album, Siam Roads, which features a smoking monk, smoking Buddhist monk on the cover of the album. And we started off with Egyptian-American multi-instrumentalist Mitchum Yacoub. And he was joined on that track by a singer by the name of Divina. And the track was called Hurtin'. It's 4:38. 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And let's continue on with the music. Okay, this bracket of the next few songs, next four songs, in fact, is Scottish. And there's one Irish band, but there are a few Scottish bands as well. And they're all pretty jiggy sort of tracks, toe-tapping. Look at Chapin. If you're sort of feeling a bit down, this should pick you up. I'm going to start off with Scottish band Nos.

0: Well, I hope that gave you a jolt of energy. The mostly Scottish. That was Elephant Sessions. They're definitely Scottish. They're from the Highlands of Scotland. And the track was Misty Badger from an album titled All We Have Is Now. And French band before that, France's premier practitioners of Irish and Celtic music, Doolin, and Ballad of Hollis Brown. Yeah, great band. And another Scottish band, Shugle Nifty, the wonderful Shugle Nifty. They've been around for a number of years now and have had several lineups changes over the years, including our own Luke Plum, the mandolin player from Tasmania, who met the band some years ago when they were touring Tasmania, and he knew all their songs, and anyway, he joined. I think they were short of a mandolin player at the time, but and Luke joined the band and toured with them around the world for several years. But they're a seven piece now. They've got a couple of women in the band as well. But Shugle Nifty and The Patient Nurses from their album Truths, and we started off with a Scottish band. They describe themselves as neo-traditional Scottish folk. Nos is their name. I presume it's a silent G, G-N-O-S-S. Anyway, they're from Orkney and the Orkney Islands, just off the north coast of mainland Scotland. And yeah, they're a four-piece band, and they've been around since the, I think about 2015, so about 10-odd years. And the track I play with from them, I'll have a go at pronouncing them, Vore Tully, V-O-R-E-T-U-L-L-Y, from an album called Stretching Skyward. 5 o'clock's the time. 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

That was a short-lived 70s funk band, Black Heat, and a track called Zimbaku. And Peter Gabriel before that with Burn You Up, Burn You Down, and a track that he recorded about 20-odd years ago, and it took about 10 years before he actually released it. It was going to go on his 2002 album, Up, but he left it for some years before he released it. But yeah, great song, Would You Not Agree? And the German group, Bahama Soul Club, before that, and a track called Mango. And started that set with a singer from Rhode Island in the States called Allison Callery. And she does a really nice version of the Gordon Lightfoot song, Sundown, that came out in the mid-70s, I think it was. So what have we got time-wise? It's about 19 past five. And at 6 o'clock, we've got the news. And after the news will be Frida with Rob Minogue. Now, what have I got for you now? A bit of Aussie stuff.

0: Sorry, got a little distracted there. Yes, of course, that was Vince Jones, the Australian jazz singer, songwriter, and trumpet player from Melbourne, and a track called Big City from an album, Trustworthy Little Sweethearts, which I can highly recommend. And well, I haven't seen him live for a long time. He actually played, maybe he's played more than once in Bellingen, but I remember some years ago when it was the Cool Creek Cafe, Vince Jones played there. And it would be great if he came back to Bellingen Memorial Hall, perhaps. And before Vince Jones, we heard from Tommy Lewis. Now, Tommy Lewis is an Indigenous Australian actor. He's a very talented man, actor, musician, artistic director. He's been involved in all sorts of things. And he recorded a couple of albums. And the track Open Road is from the album Beneath the Sun. And I always play that on road trips. The lyrics at the end there, wind that window down, driving in your car. Yeah, that's just the perfect road track song. And get it out, yeah, for most road trips. And before that, Cassandra Wilson, and she's an American jazz singer. And that's her version of the Billie Holiday song, Strange Fruit, that Billie Holiday popularised back in 1939. And, yeah, I never really sort of took much notice of the title Strange Fruit, and that's a metaphor for bodies hanging from trees. Of course, we're talking about the deep south of America back in the 30s and 40s where lynchings were quite common. But, yeah, really nice version of the Billie Holiday song from Cassandra Wilson. And we started off with the Black Sorrows and a track from their 14th studio album, Certified Blue. A lovely song with Joe Camilleri in really great voice. And the track I played was called Big Heartache. Had a bit of a country flavour about it, I thought. But yeah, that album got rave reviews, and Joe himself, Joe Camilleri, said, "I think it's the best thing I've done in 25 years." So he was very happy with it too, and so were the people that reviewed the album. Time is 5:41. 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My name's Gary, and we've got the news coming up at 6.
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0: Some early psychedelic rock from the English band Traffic, and Roaming Through the Gloamin' with 40,000 Headmen. 40,000 Headmen couldn't make me change my mind. Yeah, classic song from Traffic, back, I think that was back in the 60s sometime. And before that, the Italian couple, Ilaria Graziano and Francesco Forni, and a really cool little track there called Be My Husband from an album entitled From Bedlam to Linane. And we started off with Bucky Leo. Bucky Leo is an Afrobeat and jazz musician from London. Spent quite a bit of time in Nigeria where his family came from. And that track was called, where is it? Yes, Why Can't We Live Together? It's approaching news time, so it's time for me to get out of here and bid you a good night, and hope you enjoyed the show. Come back again next week at the usual time, 4 till 6. So in the meantime, have a great week.
1: Leave the ship and step out into open space. The first one to do this was Alexei Leonov. Everything is ready.

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4: Good afternoon. I'm Shannon Kirkwood. A reprieve for mortgage holders, with the Reserve Bank deciding to hold the cash rate at 4.35%. The RBA says today's decision was unanimous. It says inflation is still too high and will likely remain high for some time. Governor Michelle Bullock says today's decision will give the board time to assess this year's rate rises and the impact of the oil supply disruption due to the conflict in the Middle East.
5: We still have to make sure that inflation problem we had prior to the conflict, that is addressed. And that's really what the recent tightening's been about.
4: Meantime, Treasurer Jim Chalmers says the developments toward a peace deal in the Middle East are welcome.
6: The end of this war can't come soon enough. Australians have already paid a really hefty price for this conflict on the other side of the world, and there are more costs and consequences to play out in the long tail after this conflict.
4: Well, CPA Australia says it's a brief reprieve for borrowers, but high cost burdens facing consumers and businesses remain. An arrest has been made as part of a Victoria and New South Wales police investigation into the movements of Desmond Freeman. Freeman fatally shot two on-duty police officers in Pulpunka last year, sparking one of the biggest manhunts in Australian history. Police say they've executed 7 warrants today at properties across New South Wales and Victoria. They say a 64-year-old man has been arrested in Wodonga and is being interviewed. There's also been a second arrest on unrelated outstanding warrants. Police say Freeman was shot and killed after a standoff with police at a property west of Wodonga in March. 8 people have been killed after a US Air Force B-52 crashed after takeoff from a base in Southern California. The incident occurred at Edwards Air Force Base. The aircraft was on a routine test mission. Boeing has confirmed 2 of its employees were on board. Colonel James Hayes says the victims included military, government civilians and government contractors.
7: Today, Edwards Air Force Base experienced a horrible tragedy and we lost 8 great Americans. This crash is deemed to be unsurvivable. And right now, our thoughts and prayers are with the families of those that lost their loved ones.
4: The cause of the incident is yet to be determined. In far north Queensland, 8 teenagers and 2 adults have been charged and 7 stolen vehicles recovered. One of the recovered vehicles was allegedly stolen from a Townsville driveway yesterday. A woman was cleaning the rear of her car with her baby asleep inside when the offenders allegedly got in the vehicle and drove away. The group returned soon after, placing the baby on the curb before driving away again. The baby was assessed and cleared of any injuries. New data shows improvements in student behaviour and well-being since a ban on mobile phones in high schools came into effect in South Australia. Scarlett Coppola reports.
8: South Australia banned the use of mobile phones by students at public high schools in 2023. Data from the Department for Education shows an 82% decline in matters related to mobile phone use in Term 1 of this year compared to before the ban was introduced. Over the past 2 years, inappropriate behaviour involving a device declined by 48%, while social media issues like cyberbullying decreased 74%. The state government says the policy continues to play a key role in helping to address antisocial behaviour at schools and improving learning outcomes.
4: To support Geelong coach Chris Scott says Jeremy Cameron is a certain starter for the clash against Fremantle on Thursday night in Perth, but Tom Stewart's availability due to concussion remains unclear. Geelong will be out to end Fremantle's club record 12-game winning streak.
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1: Kelly for 2BBB, and I'm at the CWA 90th birthday, which is very exciting. Now, today I'm speaking with Kay Guinness, who's our president of the Bellingen chapter, which is, we're just having the most beautiful morning. There's scones and jam and cream and cups of tea. So, Kay, tell me, how long have you been the president for?
2: I have been president since 2010.
1: Oh, that's amazing. So, my gosh. And so tell me a little bit about the Bellingen CWA. What do you guys get up to through the week?
2: Through the week, we have two craft groups. We have Tuesday morning and Thursday morning.
0: Yep.
2: And on the third Tuesday of the month, we have Crazy Whist, which is a card game.
1: Yep, that's great.
2: And everyone's welcome.
1: Yep, that's lovely.
2: Monthly meetings, first Monday of the month, mm-hmm. and always ready to welcome new members.
1: That's so good. That's so good. And it's we are sitting in the little room that was the baby health clinic, which I remember bringing my babies in here. So it's got a rich history, the Bellingen CWA, doesn't it?
2: It does. It certainly does. And we were very sad to lose the clinic a few months back.
1: Yeah, yeah. It's a bit of a shame. Where's the clinic now? Where do people go?
2: I'm not really sure, but I think they may be at the hospital.
1: Right, okay, yeah. This is a very beautiful building on the side of the Bellingen River, isn't it?
2: And we are so lucky.
1: We are, with a beautiful view, windows right out looking up and down the river. And do lots of people rent this space to use it as well?
2: We do rent. We have weekly permanent bookings, mm-hmm. and then we're open for casual bookings.
1: That's really good. And I noticed that, do you guys still do, I've heard that you do scones and the jam and cream. You're quite famous for those at the Sydney show. Do you guys go to meetings in other areas as well? I've noticed that there's some lovely Grafton ladies here and women from other CWA.
2: We try four times a year. We have what's called group council meetings.
1: Okay.
2: And all the branches try to get together. Mm-hmm. And approximately every 2 years, Bellingen branch will host a group council meeting.
1: Okay.
2: And we're due to host one in November.
1: Oh, excellent.
2: And the other, there's 15 branches in the group, mm-hmm. and usually they will send two or three representatives.
1: Okay. Oh, that's really interesting. Do you enjoy being in the CWA in Bellingen?
2: I love being in the CWA. Mm. It's lots of friendship and laughs.
1: Great.
2: It's lovely.
1: All right. I just want to say thank you so much for your time today, and thank you for all of your hard work over the last, 13 years
2: you've been president?
1: Yeah, it's great. It's very, very inspiring, and you've done a beautiful job today. The morning tea is just lovely, and the tables are all decorated, and there's beautiful craft around the room. And I just wanted to say thank you for everything that you and the other women do, and it's very inspiring.
2: Thank you.
1: Okay, thanks so much.
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Yam nginundi wajar, yam nganyundi wajar, ngibur gungumbu wala. My land, this is your land, so let's be friends. Yinige, this radio station, Triple B, is on Gumbangir homeland.

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1: Hi, my name's Kelly, and I'm with Triple B today, and I'm speaking to the amazing Lois. Hey, Lois, how are you going?
2: I'm well, thank you, Kelly. How are you?
1: Good. That's and good. So, where are you working for the show today? Where are you volunteering?
2: I'm volunteering in the Lions Club drink stall with two other ladies, and
1: yep.

0: then? What was
1: the
0: same
1: thing, similar, mm-hmm. selling drinks, and we had actual lollies and things that then, but we haven't got them now. We've only got the drinks.
0: Yeah,
1: and the Lions Club.
0: Did they have rides and things then, or was
1: They had all the show things. They had great shows and the Ferris wheels and the big merry-go-rounds and all that. Bit different to what they've got today.
0: Yeah,
1: I don't think there's anything like that in the Bellingen show today. I haven't had a proper look either.
0: No, it's a few little rides, but it seems pretty busy. What's your feedback like? Do you think there seems like a fair few people here?
1: Oh, yes. It's quite a good crowd here today. Beautiful day and a lot of people around.
0: Yeah, excellent.
1: Great. A lot of little kids, which is wonderful.
0: It's really nice, isn't it? It kind of reminds me of old school Bellingen when the show's on.
1: Yes.
0: I feel like all the locals come out.
1: Yes. You used to get dressed up in your finery years and years ago.
0: Yeah.
1: And they do that today. You just come in whatever's comfortable good for the kids, and it's great.
0: Yeah.
1: The kids are having a great time.
0: Oh, very good. Yeah, no, it's a wonderful day. Well, thank you so much for, 45 years of volunteering to any organisation. It's pretty epic and amazing. Is there a lot of you guys still volunteering? Like, is there a few of the old crowd still working?
1: Oh, there's still a few of us around, but not nowhere near like it was. When I left the drink stall, I went down into the luncheon pavilion, and we were helping do the lunches and that there. Then I went across over to the side of the luncheon pavilion and done sandwiches and cups of tea and coffee. Mm. I don't think they do that anymore. So I was there for a really, really long time and really enjoyed it. You just meet some wonderful people.
0: That's great.
1: Margaret Glyde, actually at the end of the luncheon pavilion in here, used to have milkshakes and ice creams and fruit salad.
0: Oh, actually, I remember that.
1: Yeah, we haven't had that for a long time, so that's all gone. But anyway.
0: Yeah, it was the best fruit salad I've ever had.
1: Yeah,
0: I remember.
1: It was beautiful.
0: Really good.
1: All made by Margaret. Yeah. She used to make it all. It was beautiful.
0: Excellent. Yeah. Would you encourage other people to start volunteering for the show?
1: Oh, yes, I think so. Mm. Volunteering for everything. We're pretty desperate for volunteers around the world, I think it is.
0: Mm.
1: But everybody's getting older, and it's a little bit scary when you sit back and see what some of the organisations are going through at the moment. It's tough.
0: It is. Yeah. We need some of those younger people to step up, step into their places you guys have been filling. But thank you so much for your time today. Thanks for having a chat with Triple B, and keep up the good work.
1: Thank you, Kelly. I'll keep going until the legs keep going.
0: Well done, Lois. You're a legend. Thank you.
1: Thank you. Bye.
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5: It was back in 2024 when we first got the news of a virus that would change the human race. We never saw it coming, we never would have guessed that it came from somewhere deep in cyberspace. It didn't kill the old folks, I guess they were prepared. They've been hoarding vinyl CDs and cassettes. But the young folks really struggled, because music was a thing that they could only download from the net.

said goodbye to Spotify as it drifted off downstream. The market crashed and ruined Daniel Ek. To some it was a nightmare, to us a pleasant dream, because we were pretty sure that TikTok

When the big news hit the networks, there was anger in the streets. 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

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Drop us a line.

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1: Hello and welcome back to Metal Guru, a program where we play classic rock and heavy metal music. My name's Rowan, and on this week's program, we will hear from lots of your favourites and mine, including some Motley Crue and some Thin Lizzy and some Black Sabbath and some Led Zeppelin and some Disturbed and all of the favourites, some Uriah Heep. And we've also thrown in a bit of Grinspoon and The Poor and Aerosmith and some Sick Puppies. So a bit of something for everyone, hopefully, as long as you like classic rock or heavy metal. And a quick warning, these are heavy metal songs, which mostly fall into the category of adult-oriented rock, so there may be an occasional expletive. If I'm really aware of it and on the ball, then I'll put the 5-second warning, but sometimes I forget that song has that word in it or whatever, so I apologise up front if that's the case. Anyway, to get us underway, we have got some very early classic rock heavy metal from Australia by a band called Buffalo.

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It is a nice, happy, rocky little song. Before that, we had Butterfly Effect with Phoenix, and we started with Buffalo and Sunrise Come My Way. So two Australian bands to start, and I think if you listen, you can actually hear the hear early Rose Tattoo in the Buffalo, because Pete Wells left Buffalo to create Rose Tattoo. Still to come, we've got music from Def Leppard and some Jolyn Turner. But up next, we've got Deep Purple.

And you are listening to Metal Guru on 93.3 and 107.3 to Triple B. And that was Def Leppard with Saturday Night High and Dry, which sounds like a really good drinking song. Before that, we had Thin Lizzy and the Boys Are Back in Town. And we started with Deep Purple and Kentucky Woman, which must have been during their slightly more, country-ish time, I guess. Still to come, we've got music from Metallica and Five Finger Death Punch. And up next, we got one of my favourite Black Sabbath songs.

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And 107.32 Triple B, and that was the Disturbed with Land of Confusion. Before that, we had Jolyn Turner with Lunatic Fringe, and we started with Black Sabbath and Fairies Wear Boots, which, as I said at the start, I really do love. If there's any songs that you love that I haven't played or you'd like me to play and send a shout out to, like I did with Jared last week, we now have a listener text line that you can text and let me know what you'd like to hear, and I'd love to play it as long as I've got it in my collection or can source it. And the text line is 0422 131109. Anyway, still to come, we've got music from Greta Van Fleet and Guns N' Roses, and up next we've got some Metallica.

0: And that was Five Finger Death Punch with Stranger Than Fiction. Before that, we had Mick Mars with Ain't Going Back. And we started with Metallica's Enter Sandman. And still to come, we've got some Greta Van Fleet and some Grinspoon. And up next, we've got Uriah Heep.
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And you are listening to Metal Guru on 93.3 and 107.32 Triple B. And that was The Poor with Take the World. Before that, we had Greta Van Fleet with Tears of Rain. And we started with Uriah Heep and Gypsy. Still to come, we've got some Aerosmith and some Led Zeppelin. And up next, we've got some Guns N' Roses.

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And before that, we had Grinspoon with their version of the Angels song, Take a Long Line. And we started with Guns N' Roses and Street of Dreams. And still to come, we've got some Ozzy Osbourne and some 6AM and some Led Zeppelin. And up next, we've got Aerosmith.

And that was Ozzy Osbourne with his version of the Mott the Hoople song, All the Young Dudes, which was written by David Bowie. So that's just about my early music history all wrapped up in that one sentence, because I started loving Mott the Hoople and then went on to David Bowie. And yeah, so anyway, before that we had the Sick Puppies with Survive, and we started with Aerosmith and Janie's Got a Gun. And we're almost at the end of our Metal Guru program for this week, but don't go anywhere, as up next we have Peter Cudlip and his Classicals for Every.

And that was 7 weeks with Kamikazes. Before that, we had Smoking Martha with Good Girls, and we started with The Fifth Angel and Light the Skies. And that brings us to the end of our Metal Guru program for this week. Thank you so much for joining me. I hope you've enjoyed it as much as I have. My name's Roanne, and I'll be back again with another 2 hours of classic rock and heavy metal next week. And don't forget, at the Bellingen Markets this week, 2BBB will be manning the gates and collecting money for the relocation of our antenna thingy. So, anyway, as I said, stay safe, and I'll be back again next week. And to finish us off, we've got a very classic Led Zeppelin, Stairway to Heaven.

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1: I'm not sure you should be driving.
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1: Hey, Unc.
3: Locals are dying on country roads.
1: You all right?
3: Our aunties, our uncles, our cousins, us. The road is no place for excuses. A message from the New South Wales Government.
4: Hello everyone, welcome to 2BBB's Classical for Everyone show, 2 hours of great music from the last 500 years. My name is Peter Cudlip, and I hope that all you good people of the Bellingen Shire and beyond enjoy the music. And don't let me forget our streaming audience wherever and whenever you might be listening. If you are listening live, I hope you were able to enjoy the terrific shows that preceded this one. Metal Guru with Rohan, if it's Tuesday night, and Storytime with Michael Vlasto, if it's Wednesday. Now, if you've listened to this show before, you're probably expecting about now for me to roughly outline what I'm going to play. There is a certain logic to letting people know what they are going to get to hear, but not today. I will tell you that the entire show is based on something that happened in Vienna on the 22nd of December in the year 1808. And I'm hoping that for a good selection of listeners out there, that date is pretty much meaningless. And that what follows will then be a bit of a surprise as I reveal its significance over the next couple of hours. All right, so what happened in Vienna on the 22nd of December in 1808? Well, I guess a lot happened, but for our purposes, there was a concert. A 38-year-old composer, with the help of some aristocratic patrons, had booked a big theatre to showcase some of the new music he had been working on. And this was, I think, the third or fourth time he'd done this over the previous decade. And he was the composer, a performer, the conductor, and the promoter. And it's important to say that whilst the earlier concerts had been successes, this one was not. It can be seen as somewhere between a disappointing night out and an unparalleled disaster, depending on which sources you follow. What went wrong that particular night? Well, I guess three things stand out in the reporting. One, it was pretty cold. There was a competing concert down the road, and the regular audience sort of split. So in the days before, there was heating in theatres, not quite the mass of people required to warm the big space turned up. Two, it was maybe a little long. The concert started at 6:30 p.m. and it finished at 10:30 p.m. 4 hours. A long night out. And finally, and I think this really was the main reason, the music was all brand new. No one had heard any of it before. 4 hours of entirely new music in a big, cold, half-empty theatre. So by now you might be wondering, why am I featuring an event which, in a city filled with glittering musical events even at that time, even as the Napoleonic Wars raged on, which was essentially a failure? Well, the answer is coming in a moment. I am going to play you the opening section of the first piece that was played at the concert. On the programme, it had the innocuous title of A Recollection of Country Life. It's, well, I think it's quite pretty music, and there's a good chance you're going to like it. Oh, I should tell you that the 38-year-old composer was Ludwig van Beethoven.

0: That was the opening section of Ludwig van Beethoven's Sixth Symphony, today known by the subtitle The Pastoral Symphony, as Beethoven, for him, unusually added descriptions to each part of the work, and that section was given the title of Awakening of Cheerful Feelings on Arrival in the Countryside. The orchestra in that performance was Anima Eterna Bruges, and they were conducted by Jos van Immerseel. Now, that group is a quite small orchestra compared to what we think of as a contemporary symphony orchestra, and in size and, to an extent, performance technique, they approximate the orchestra at the 1808 Vienna Beethoven concert. A critical difference, though, is that they may have played the music before and almost certainly had more than one rehearsal before the recording. Beethoven's musicians, on the other hand, were a hastily pulled together group of freelancers just booked for that concert who might, and I stress might, have played each piece through once at a rehearsal before the concert. And that was probably another contributing factor to the underwhelming response of the audience. Unfamiliar music played badly. 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Now here is a message from one of our sponsors and an announcement about subscribing.
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0: 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All right, I'm going to return to talking about the musicians at the December 1808 concert. To showcase his new music, Beethoven did not just need an orchestra, he also needed a choir and solo singers. The one thing he didn't need was a pianist. In the pieces that had a piano part, he played the piano, which would have actually thrilled the crowd because even in 1808, his reputation was probably more as a virtuoso performer than as a composer. The role we think of today as critical, the conductor, is one that I have not mentioned because that was Beethoven's job as well. In a while, when you hear some of the pieces with piano performed that night, you'll get the idea that he was probably, well, a little busy to be a particularly effective conductor. All right, up after Beethoven's Pastoral Symphony was an excerpt from his new Mass in C. Now, this was slightly odd because there was a ban on performing religious music in theatres at this time of the year. It had to be performed in churches. So, in the programme, Beethoven called the piece Hymn with Latin Text, composed in the church style with chorus and solos. Here is the Gloria section from the Mass in C. It is performed by the soloists Charlotte Maggiono and Catherine Robin, the Orchestra Révolutionnaire et Romantique, and the Monteverdi Choir, all conducted by John Elliott Gardner. It's about 9 minutes long.

That was the Gloria section from Beethoven's Mass in C. It was performed by the soloists Charlotte Margiono and Catherine Robin, the orchestra Revolutionnaire et Romantique, and the Monteverdi Choir, all conducted by John Elliott Gardner. And you are listening to 2BBB's Classical for Everyone show. 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So what was the next thing that Beethoven had been working away at and decided the concertgoers of Vienna needed to hear on that December night? Maybe something with maybe something a little forgettable, or maybe with a well-known tune. Well, no. How about his fourth concerto for piano and orchestra? There's a generalization about Beethoven's music that it is about struggle, about striving, about grasping towards spiritual and human truths. And a lot of the music can kind of support that interpretation. But this concerto has, I think, a gentle beauty and warmth, especially the first section. It still has the tension in the conversation between the solo part and the orchestra, but the musical drama is much more contained than in some of his other concertos. And I think this performance by Alfred Brendel, conductor Simon Rattle, and rather appropriately, the Vienna Symphony Orchestra, capture this concerto's delicacy and elegance beautifully. It is in three parts and is about 32 minutes long.

0: That was the pianist Alfred Brendel, the conductor Simon Rattle, and the Vienna Symphony Orchestra with the opening of Ludwig van Beethoven's Fourth Concerto for Piano and Orchestra. And now, here are a couple of words from our sponsors.
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2: 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I want to tell you a little about the actual theatre where this 1808 concert I've been featuring in this Classical for Everyone show took place. The Theater an der Wien, or the Theater on the Wien, opened its doors in 1801 as one of Vienna's most ambitious theatrical ventures, built by Emanuel Schikaneder, who was Wolfgang Amadeus Mozart's collaborator on the opera The Magic Flute, by the way. The theatre was on the banks of the Wien River in the city's suburbs, hence the name. Described as the most lavishly equipped and one of the largest theatres of its age, the theatre quickly established itself as a premier venue for both opera and concert performances. However, Schikaneder's increasingly lavish and expensive productions proved financially ruinous, and by 1804 he had to sell the theatre. And by the time of Beethoven's concert, it was owned by a group of well-connected noblemen. Whilst the River Wien has been paved over and the theatre has been extensively rebuilt, the Theater an der Wien is still in use today. So, all right. So far, those attending this Thursday night concert in Vienna have heard Beethoven's Sixth Symphony, the Pastoral. They've heard sections of the Mass in C. They've heard a concert aria and his Fourth Piano Concerto, with the piano part played by Beethoven. The first performances of each work. And that is just the first half of the concert. After the interval, and, well, though based on no evidence at all, I'm going to assume some of the audience would have gone home, those who returned were treated to another entire symphony, another premiere. The symphony in question is now perhaps the most famous symphony ever written, and therefore, arguably, the most famous piece of music ever written. There is one rival, and I'll talk about that in a few minutes. But for now, imagine you are back in your seats, maybe warmed with a little alcohol in the break. And once the musicians are ready and the audience has settled, this is what you hear.

0: That recording was released in 1975, and of the several hundred recordings still available, that one remains one that, oh, the handful of people who obsess about these things consider amongst the very best. And I don't think they're wrong. I really hope you enjoyed it.
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0: So I mentioned that there is one other piece that rivals Beethoven's Fifth Symphony for the most famous symphony ever written, and that is Beethoven's Ninth Symphony. Now, it was not performed at that December 1808 concert, well, because it hadn't been written yet. It would be premiered 6 years later. But the final piece of the concert was its precursor, sort of Beethoven's practice run, an amazing piece in its own right, but nowadays primarily regarded as Beethoven's first steps to what would be the Ninth Symphony, where he added soloists and a choir to the final section for a setting of Friedrich Schiller's poem Ode to Joy. In the advertisement for the concert Beethoven placed in the newspaper The Vienna Daily, he described the work that concluded the concert as fantasy for piano, which ends with the gradual entrance of the entire orchestra and the introduction of choruses as a finale. The text for what came to be known as the Choral Fantasy was written by Christoph Kaffner, a Viennese poet, civil servant, and translator. Apparently, Beethoven commissioned the poet to write the words shortly before the performance to fit the already written parts. The poem, which begins with the words, "Graceful, charming, and sweet is the sound," is an uplifting text filled with positive emotions and references to the power of music. Now, whilst the idea of putting orchestras and choruses together was not entirely without precedent, it is fair to say that starting a work just with solo piano, then slowly adding more and more instruments until a full orchestra is playing, and then adding a chorus and soloists really was excitingly new. That said, it is still worth remembering that this concert went pretty badly, and there's an anecdote that's been passed down that sounds somewhat convincing, that halfway through the piece, during the performance, there was a section where Beethoven had told the orchestra during the rehearsal not to play a repeated section noted in the score, but half the orchestra did play the repeat and half didn't. Beethoven, who, remember, was playing the piano part and conducting, stopped the performance, shouting at the musicians, "Badly played! Wrong! Again!" After which the performance resumed. Here are the final 10 minutes of Beethoven's Choral Fantasy, performed by the pianist Evgeny Kissin, the solo singers Cheryl Studer, Christina Clemens, Camille Capasso, John Ayler, Hiroshi Oshima, and Friedrich Molsberger, and the RIAS Chamber Choir, the Berlin Philharmonic Orchestra, and the conductor Claudio Abbado.

0: That was Ludwig van Beethoven's Choral Fantasy. My name is Peter Cudlip, and you've been listening to Classical for Everyone on 2BBB. 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

This week on Spotlight, I'm spotlighting the brand new album for Texan, Drake Milligan. The album's entitled Tumbleweed. 14 tracks, either written or co-written by Drake and a host of the industry's best songwriters. Produced by Trent Wilmon and the Texan, who grew up in Dallas, certainly takes you on a musical journey with this complete album. This album, he tells us, is similar to what Bob Wills says. My songs feel like the ones that go away for a while, then find their way back. The young man entered American Idol in 2018. In 2022, it was America's Got Talent. And now signed to international label BBR, the brand new album is out and about in Australia. Let's feature a triple play. The title track, Tumbleweed, will follow it up with Crying Shoulder and Hearts Together.

Right around Australia, this is Spotlight. I'm spotlighting Drake Milligan's brand new album entitled Tumbleweed, another triple play. Turn It Off, Like the Moon, and Good As Gone.

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I'm Kevin Walsh and we're spotlighting Drake Milligan and his brand new album Tumbleweed. Back to another triple play. Slow dancing to a fast song, Old Flames, Old Whiskey, and Girl Like You.

Well, folks, we've got time for one final triple play as we work our way through the 14 tracks on Drake Milligan's brand new album, Tumbleweed. We'll kick off with Hard-Headed Cowboy, Lonely 30, and follow it up with Goodbye, Ain't All That Bad.

Well, folks, if you're wanting to get hold of Drake Milligan's material, including this album, go to Drake Milligan and type in Tumbleweed. All the prompts are there. I'm told vinyl's available, CDs, and you can thumb drive download. Now for the final two tracks, Tall Texas and How Much Beer.

Well, folks, that's the complete 14 tracks from Drake Milligan and his new album Tumbleweed. A little bit of time up our sleeve, two new singles to country radio. The first from Melbourne-based Kingswood, and their new single is Last First Kiss. And we'll follow it up with another Melbourne-based entertainer, Gareth Leach and his band, The Narratives of Hope, with their version and dedication and a nod to John Farnham, Reason.

Well, folks, that's it for Spotlight this week. I trust you've enjoyed the musical journey. And until I catch you again, sometime, somewhere around Australia, you take care now. I'm Kevin Walsh. Bye for now.

survivability now rest on the fact that I have to share that journey of surviving. Share it with those that are still struggling, trying to survive against the enormous odds of the vicious cycle, the merry-go-round of prisoners

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1: In the studio with us this afternoon, we have Carl Foster, the chairman of Bellingen Community Communications Cooperative, and he's going to give us a few words.
2: Thanks very much, Em. Well, good evening, ladies and gentlemen, and welcome to Radio Bellingen. Today is a wonderful day for Bellingen. It's a day that has been thought about for a period of over 5 years. And in that period of time, a considerable amount of work and effort has been done by a considerable number of people of the community of Bellingen. And it almost seemed at one stage as though today would possibly not ever be possible. But here we are, this afternoon, on air, officially, for the first time, supplying the people of the Bellingen Shire with probably, and we hope, some of the best music and entertainment and aspects of the different things that may be related to their life, style and life in the Bellingen district. This also covers Yeranga and Dorigo, and I know that everyone will be looking forward to many years of continuing good radio for the people of the Bellingen Shire.
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1: Hi, I'm Leo, and I've been involved in 2BBB at all levels for a long, long time. I first came to 2BBB around about 1984, not long after it started. The main reason was I loved 2BBB when I heard it, and I thought, what a great station. I was living out in the middle of the bush, having come from Sydney, no electricity, but all my record collection. And I thought, I could hear my records again if I had a radio show. So I came along to 2BBB and got my first radio show, which I called Radio Scope, because I thought they would give me scope to play anything I liked. Yeah, so it was basically an excuse to play my records. And then I came back, about 15 years ago, I came back. I left for a break and had a family and all that kind of stuff. When I came back, of course, everything had changed. We could still play vinyl, but of course CDs had come in and the library was full of CDs. And of course since then, now we've got computers and people play music through their phone or their hard drives, their flash drives, anything we can find through the computer. And it's just grown and grown and grown.
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2: I was 18 at the time, had no idea what I was encountering, and I was very excited about the project and proceeded to sell the mud bricks. If you remember, there were a dollar a mud brick. I don't know that we even had them made at the time or that we knew that they would actually hold, so it was really early days of mud brick at the time. That was probably my biggest challenge, was selling bricks at Yeranga. Particularly in Yeranga, there was a lot of opposition to it and not much understanding of what it involved. And once again, as Mary said, it had that image of hippie radio, you know, like it's not really a community radio, but I think over the years, over and over again, I don't know any organisation that hasn't had a voice here at some stage or another. So to me, that's the greatest achievement.
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0: seeking community, as well as looking for a Steiner school for my children to be a part of.
1: Yeah, really nice. How about you, Joe?
2: The weather and the salt water and the fresh water and the community and the Steiner school.
1: Yeah, that's a really, really good combination. My sense of being here, and I've been here for the last week, is that nature plays a really, really incredible role, an important role for people who live here. And one of the big attractions is that connectivity with it. Is that something which you two really appreciate about Ballingen, Al?
0: Yeah, it's the connection to nature, as well as just learning how coinciding with nature we can do so at our best, respectfully.
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eastern coast of Queensland, north of Brisbane, the capital, are cities and towns of great beauty and interest to the visitor. 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
1: Well, listen, I like to find people that share my name because it is a good name. Sam, how are you doing, bud?
2: I'm pretty good. Sam, how are you?
1: Yeah, very good. Sam, that could go for a while. We met a couple of weeks ago when it was the Bellinger Youth Fest down by the river. Because you're part of Ozgreen at the moment, aren't you?
2: Yeah, I'm with Ozgreen. We're here today doing the waste management with the show.
1: That's awesome. And I think that you've probably dragged a few people to come and say hi. Please feel free to introduce whoever you want to be able to be on the radio. Because you can't, I've never got people that want to be on the radio.
2: We have got a very special person, my cousin Amelia, who wants to say hello.
1: Oh, hi, Amelia.
3: Hi.
1: So, okay, what's been the highlights for the show so far? Because how long have you been here? What have you seen so far?
3: I got here at 9:30 and the food's good.
1: Oh, my God, that's very early. I feel like that's you're pretty much able to kind of do everything twice in that time.
3: Yeah.
1: Okay, what'd you get for food? And also, what do you recommend and what do you not recommend?
3: The hot chips are the best, and, like, the bacon and egg muffin. I don't know.
1: No, the bacon eggs are actually legendary here, and no, you're so real for that. Also, I feel like the waste management thing with Ozgreen, what are they doing at the moment for this weekend during the show?
2: So we have got volunteers manning each bin station at the show, and we've got big signs to help make it really easy for you to sort all your rubbish and try and avoid as much as possible going to landfill. We've got special black bins that we've bought ourselves, and we're collecting all the compostable materials, so that's food waste, cardboard, and if you're not sure, you can ask the crew at the bins, and what we're going to do is we're going to take that all and compost it at the North Bank Gardens.
1: Oh, amazing. That's awesome. That's so good. Do you also have sunscreen over there? Did I just notice that?
2: We've got everything over there.
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0: Yeah, but I'll be right.
1: Hey, no, not sure you should be driving.
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2: Our aunties, our uncles, our cousins, us. The road is no place for excuses. 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
1: I'm Ben. I'm playing violin and it's what I like to do.
2: Yeah. How old are you, Ben?
1: 11. No, just turned 12 actually.
2: Okay. And how long have you been playing the violin?
1: About 2 years.
2: Yep. Have you been doing much busking in your life?
1: No, it's only about the third time.
2: And how's it going?
1: Good.
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Ginnigay, it's Jack here from Interrelate. And I'm just here to help you get to a place of calm when you've had a busy day. On those days when you're running round from meeting to meeting, or from presentation to presentation, it can be easy to get caught up and feel stressed out. For just a moment, meet me wherever you are, as I take you on a mindfulness moment, noticing without judgment things that are around you. What can you see? A door? A light? A table? Or a tree? The idea is to switch your brain from thinking of things which engage you to neutral items you can observe without judgment. This works to put your brain into neutral. It helps tell your body that it can relax and focus only on the immediate present. If you do this for just 1 minute, it can free up your mind. Is it light or dark? What color are the walls or patterns on the carpet? Are there chairs in the room? Or are you outside with trees?

Now, when you finish observing your environment, we can move to feeling our environment. Close your eyes if you can. How does the air feel? Is it warm or cold? Stuffy or fresh air? What can you smell? Think about areas of your body that you can relax. Notice the feeling of breath coming into your body. Take a deep breath. Notice air as it goes in and then the feeling as you breathe out. Can you notice this feeling? Can you notice the feeling of air coming out of your nostrils? As you breathe naturally, focus on your head and neck. Sometimes we store tension in our jaw and neck. Gently stretch. 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And relax.

0: Now come back. Our focus is on here and now. Ready to go into the day. Relaxed and focused on one thing at a time. What is in our control? What can we let go for now? Until it is time to focus on that thing later. But now, it is just one thing at a time. Being present helps us to be more efficient and better at listening and producing good work. Research suggests that even doing mindfulness once a day increases efficiency and a sense of well-being. Giving our all is so important, and looking after ourselves is important to give 100% every day. Darandam. Thank you.
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Never grumbles or fusses, always treats me right. 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
1: I'm Susan Lunsdane and I'm the president of the Bellinger River Agricultural Society. 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
1: The Bellinging Show has options for volunteers across a range of things. You can come along and do a shift on the gate, can come and help set up the pavilion, get involved with the committee and part of the organisation.
2: They might steward in the ring with the horses. They might be in the kitchen helping with the cooking demonstration. It goes on and on and on. There are so many jobs. And one of my great joys has organisation, and I think the volunteers who come in and join us appreciate that.
1: The Bellinging Show has options for volunteers across a range of things. You can come along and do a shift on the gate, can come and help set up the pavilion, get involved with the committee and part of the organisation.
2: They might steward in the ring with the horses. They might be in the kitchen

0: belong to a community. I think it's a sense of purpose, being able to achieve a goal and know that it's valuable. Thank you.
1: Well, connectivity is really important in our community on a one-to-one basis, and volunteering allows that. Plus, it's fantastic for your skill base. It doesn't matter, you know, if you want to learn something new, there's always somewhere that, and something that you can learn from it. So friendships, new skills, and being part of a team.
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0: 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My daughter graduated with a nursing degree. She worked so hard. On the way, my family kept telling me to slow down. I said, I'm only doing 10Ks over. I could drive these roads with my eyes closed. I wish I had listened to them and just slowed down. We didn't make it to the graduation that day. Because of me.
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1: I'm Doran Hart, former director and presenter on 2BBB FM. Well, one of the things about doing the local news was we, in the early days, we would always put together a tape of the news last thing at night, ready for the morning and the breakfast presenters. And I started to realise that the voice got very tired by the end of the day, and it sounded so drear, and you make mistakes and have to do it again and again and again. And I discovered this technique. We had had a training course, group of radio, community radio, by an opera-trained woman who had given us this technique called the cork. And you put a small cork, like a medicine cork, or your finger if you don't have one, or a biro or something, between your teeth. And then you enunciate every single word slowly and clearly, and do it for about 30 seconds or 1 minute. And then when you start speaking afterwards, it just flows out. And it was something I always taught the trainees in years to come.
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I wish to acknowledge the Gumbengia people who are the traditional custodians of the land we are gathered on today. I would like to give my respect to the elders past, present and emerging and extend that respect to all Aboriginal people here with us today.

0: morning, Bellingen. This is John Bellingen.
1: Every Monday morning, it's nice and easy favourites.
2: It's a beautiful day and I can't stop myself from smiling.
0: That is the most ridiculous thing I've ever heard in my life. Oh, no. I can't believe that.

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1: Okay, it's Kelly with 2BBB, and I'm speaking to beautiful Indigenous dancers Siobhan and Star. Can you guys tell me a little bit about your dance troupe? What's the name of it?
2: Budubung Bari, and we've been dancing for about, how many years? Like four or five years now?
1: Yeah, wow.
2: Yep.
1: And what does that name mean?
3: It's Bellingen and like the area and the community.
1: Beautiful. That's beautiful. And what sort of functions have you guys danced at?
3: We've danced at the Gold Coast, around Bellingen.
2: Coffs Harbour areas. We've gone to a lot of festivals and stuff that represent Aboriginal culture and just cultural in general.
1: Yeah. Awesome. And so how many kids are in the dance troupe?
3: Probably like 15.
2: Yeah, 15 now.
3: Yeah.
1: Boys and girls?
3: Yeah.
2: Yeah.
1: Okay, and are all of you from Bellingen High or different schools?
3: All from Bellingen.
2: Yeah, most of us are out of, a couple of us are out of school right now, but we want to keep going with like cultural stuff and yeah, just keeping the culture in Bellingen.
1: That's awesome. And do you do your own choreography or do other people help?
2: We've done some of most of our choreography by ourselves, but we've had help from Travis Ross.
1: Okay.
2: He's come out to teach us dance sometimes, and we have other dance teachers such as Gloria and Uncle Steve.
1: Yeah. Oh, great. That's Auntie Gloria Mercy. She's talented woman.
2: Yeah, we absolutely love Auntie Gloria. Yeah.
1: That's great. And so you all enjoy it?
3: Yeah, we do.
2: It's probably my favourite thing to do in the whole entire world.
1: Oh, that's so nice to hear. And have you got any special things coming up?
2: We've got a big camp or something?
3: The Slick Camp with different schools and the Anuka opening.
1: Oh, excellent.
2: At the dance camp, we've got Travis Ross coming out with us again, Auntie Gloria, Uncle Steve, and then we've got dancers from Bangara coming to teach us dance, and we've also got some dancers from Jukimala, which is like a famous dance group that do traditional and non-traditional dances, and their choreographer is Travis Ross himself.
1: Oh, excellent. And I heard a rumour, are you guys going to enter dance rights this year in Sydney?
2: There is a very big... it's a very big thing for us, but yes, we're planning to do dance rights this year.
1: So dance rights, for those who don't know, is an Indigenous dance competition that's in the forecourt of the Opera House, and it's a really big deal. Well, thank you, girls, for joining me today. You both danced beautifully, and I have to do a shout-out that Star actually is my daughter. She's actually so embarrassed that I'm saying that now. But thank you so much for speaking to us on 2BBB. And we'll look forward to the next time we can see you guys dance. Thanks so much.
3: Thank you.
2: Thank you.
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0: 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That's 1300 303 143. 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

0: 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Starts with frogs in 5, 4, 3.
1: Welcome to a special birthday edition of Earth Matters, environmental justice stories from so-called Australia and around the world. Produced at the studios of 3CR on Wurundjeri Woiwurrung country in Naarm, Melbourne, and broadcast across the continent via the Community Radio Network. I pay my respects to elders past and present of the Wurundjeri Woiwurrung and of the many lands our content reaches. I recognise that sovereignty has never been ceded, and I affirm that there can be no environmental justice without justice for First Nations peoples across the globe. I'm Mia Audrey.
2: So stopping Jabiluka mine isn't just about killing off a uranium mine, it's about the survival of this community. There's going to be no future for our children and no future for their children if Jabiluka mine goes ahead.
1: You're probably aware that Earth Matters has been going for a long time. If you're particularly observant, maybe you've spotted the episode numbers in the show notes on our website. This week is episode 1160. So, can you work out how many years old we are? What if I tell you Earth Matters and I are the same age? 30 years ago, this vital show burst onto the airwaves, platforming crucial environmental justice stories. It's remarkable to consider how many historic wins, heartbreaking losses, catastrophes, discoveries, and insights have found a place in this little slot over the decades, many of which would struggle to get coverage elsewhere. Today's episode is a special birthday feature on one such historic milestone, the Jabiluka blockade. Out of the archives, I've unearthed some killer coverage led by Juliet Fox, now 3CR's projects coordinator. In the spirit of looking backwards to Earth Matters history, I present two excerpts in reverse chronological order. The first is an interview with Jane Weepers, spokesperson for the Jabiluka Alliance, recorded in March 1998 on the day of the first on-site planning session for the blockade. Then you'll hear Juliet's coverage of the huge road trip to the proposed uranium mine site organised by the Australian Student Environment Network the year before in mid-1997. 20 years later, it would be the Australian Student Environment Network that recruited me into the wild and wonderful world of activism. So it's an honour to present these incredible artefacts of activist history. And for those who don't know how this story ends, stick around for a very important education.
0: Well, the week beginning Monday, March the 23rd, saw the start of the Jabiluka blockade. The permanent presence in the park is a form of direct action aimed at stopping the proposed Jabiluka uranium mine in Kakadu. For details on what's been happening, I spoke with Jane Weepers of the Environment Centre of the Northern Territory.
3: Look, we've had a really fantastic kick-off to the blockade with two events happening sort of simultaneously, and they were designed to, I guess, send a message, a very clear message to ERA that it doesn't matter where their operations are, we'll be there and we'll be popping up in unexpected places at unexpected times. But look, what we had was about 60 protesters out the front of Ranger Uranium Mine, or as far as we can get, they've actually put an extra boom gate in along the road to Ranger, with Mirar people in a really visual and colourful demonstration. The police were, of course, all lined up across the road, and we didn't make any attempt to move through that police line. It was our first action, and we just needed to make a statement. But while that action was happening, we also had a couple of people in on the Jabiluka lease actually locked on or chained onto a working drilling rig. So they managed to stop work for about 5 hours and were eventually arrested by police and taken off the lease.
0: And what's been Energy Resources of Australia's response to this action?
3: Well, their response, I guess, has been the same as usual. I mean, they're determined to push ahead with construction of Jabiluka, and certainly the police as well as ERA expressed some disappointment yesterday that we had done an illegal action, whereas of course the whole point of civil disobedience is that at some point in time people will be risking trespass and other charges to actually halt construction.
0: And what does Energy Resources of Australia still have to go through to actually begin construction?
3: Well, essentially, construction is held up at the moment because it's still quite wet out here, and one of the key roads is still impassable. So as we understand it, and certainly now that we've got a permanent camp out here, we'll be monitoring the activities much more closely. But as far as we're aware, equipment is being moved in through Jabiru and to Ranger Mine, being in readiness, if you like, for construction taking place. We expect construction to begin in about May, and obviously once we're into that phase of the blockade, we'll need all the numbers we can get to keep up that day-to-day pressure on their activities.
0: And Jane, is there any other processes that the company still has to go through with regard to whether they're going to be milling on site or at Ranger?
3: Look, there certainly are. The company has still got a long way to go. There is a committee which is one of the sort of final points of the so-called negotiation with Aboriginal people out here. That committee is not meeting again until after Easter, and that includes representatives from the Northern Land Council. Now, that committee, as I understand it, it's not a question of them being able to veto the Jabiluka project, but they are still considering the question of the whether the mill should be at Ranger or at Jabiluka. So that's one process that's still going on. And also, of course, we shouldn't forget that ERA does not have an export licence for the uranium, and that still is another whole side of government process that they will need to go through.
0: And are there any other legal avenues that are still there to explore?
3: In fact, there are. I mean, there's a couple of things, and one is that the federal court action which the Mirarr people took a few months ago and unfortunately were not successful, they've actually lodged an appeal to that judgment, and I'm not quite sure what the timeline will be, but certainly that appeal will be heard sometime over the next few months. And there's some other legal avenues being investigated, which obviously I won't go into any detail,
0: yeah.
3: but basically, I mean, we haven't exhausted all of the legal avenues, and we'll at an appropriate point in time hopefully be able to move on some further legal action.
0: Jane, there has been in recent times quite a move towards multinational companies such as North Limited or the parent company of Energy Resources of Australia using private security in situations like that. Is there much evidence of private security up there?
3: Look, we certainly heard about the Melbourne action that took place at North on Monday, and the sort of heavy-handed tactics that were involved. As we understand it, I mean, there certainly are security... There's a security company that works out at Ranger. It's actually Chubb Security, and they have increased their staff members. We haven't yet had to engage directly with those security staff, and... although they were at the action yesterday, we certainly haven't had any of the kind of problems that people had on Monday in Melbourne.
0: Jane, are you happy with the extent of public awareness with regard to the Jabiluka issue at the moment?
3: Oh, look, I don't think you can ever be happy with the amount of public awareness. I think it takes constant work to keep getting the message out. I think so far we've done a very good job of getting out to a certain range of people, but you can always... There's always room for more work at reaching perhaps networks that are not usually engaged in this kind of an issue. And on that front, certainly from up here at the blockade, the desperate plea to anyone listening really is to help us get the message out. There's the Jabiluka video. There's very good information available on the campaign now. And, it's just a question of doing those public talks, doing those stalls, all of that kind of thing. And that will really be the deciding factor on whether or not Jabiluka is won or lost in 1998.
0: So obviously it's going to go on for many months to come. What sort of things are planned for the near future?
3: Well, basically, we sat down as a blockade camp this morning and had one of our first sort of planning sessions. And what we're looking at doing over the next little while is, for a start, finishing some very important sort of construction activities at the camp to make it, just perfect and very comfortable, but also developing the strategy for getting out and about around the park, talking to tourists and engaging them in what is clearly an international issue, keeping up a regular range of actions and activities focused on ERA's activities out here, and I guess preparing for that point in time, which will no doubt come up very quickly when we're really engaged in day-to-day stopping of construction. And when we're in that phase of the blockade, it really is going to be very hard work, and you know, we need all the preparation time we can get.
0: Jane, as you mentioned, it is very much an international issue. I recently heard a senior advisor speaking about the potential for Kakadu to actually be taken off the World Heritage List if Jabiluka goes ahead.
3: Yeah, look, that's right. His name was Jim Thorsell, and he was out in Australia looking at a range of World Heritage properties. And he is one of the people around the world that actually monitors World Heritage properties and how they're being managed. And he expressed grave concern about, specifically about Jabiluka proceeding in Kakadu, and warned that Kakadu may well find itself on the World Heritage in Danger list. Now, I think that that is a very real threat, and clearly the federal government and ERA have taken no responsibility for making sure that that doesn't happen. And it's certainly something that it could be a reality within the next 12 months.
0: Jane Weepers of the Environment Centre of the Northern Territory and also spokesperson for the Jabiluka Alliance. The number to contact for the Jabiluka...
1: That was Juliet Fox, former Earth Matters presenter, interviewing Jane Weepers of the Environment Centre NT and the Jabiluka Alliance in March 1998. For the month of June, we're celebrating Earth Matters' 30th birthday with the gift of some all-time favourite moments in the show's history. The next collage is particularly special to me. It's a lively tapestry of sounds captured over a week-long gathering at the proposed site of the Jabiluka uranium mine, organised by the Australian Student Environment Network. These are the rat bags that radicalised me during my university years, charting my course to this very microphone. Enjoy this fascinating document of environmental history and immerse yourself in the day-to-day of a campaign with a formidable legacy.
0: Hello and welcome to Earth Matters, Public and Community Radio's National Environment Program, where today we'll be hearing a special on Jabiluka.
2: So stopping Jabiluka mine isn't just about killing off a uranium mine, it's about the survival of this community. There's going to be no future for our children and no future for their children if Jabiluka mine goes ahead.
0: Jabiluka is the site of a proposed uranium mine surrounded by Kakadu National Park in the Northern Territory. If successful, it will be Australia's third working uranium mine. Australia has around one-third of the world's uranium and there is currently extensive exploration going on into its mining potential.
4: We do have a responsibility that it's our place as students, as young people, as people of this country to say that we don't want this to happen and to let other people know that it's just downright wrong. We've come here to support the Mirarr people. We've come here to back them up in what they're saying. We've come here to say, no, we don't want uranium mining. We don't want it in Jabiluka. We don't want it anywhere.

On July the 19th, 72 university students and activists from around Australia travelled from Townsville to Jabiluka at the invitation of the Mirarr people, the traditional owners of the Jabiluka site. The group went to learn firsthand about uranium mining's environmental and health effects, the traditional owners' opposition to the proposed mine, and what they, as young Australians, could do about it.

0: this opportunity came up, and it's something that I feel so strongly about. Like, it's such a social issue as well as an environmental issue. I mean, it's just a complete, you know, violation of the Mirarr people's human rights as far as I'm concerned. If it goes ahead, get some sort of personal resolution as well and try to feel a little bit more empowered about my role in everything that's going on and how I can work towards making something a bit better.
1: We've just pulled into Mount Isa. We've still got a very, very long way to go, and people are quite aware of that, but like I said, people are still hanging in there, and I think it's just amazing. I think it's great. This is, for me, from the beginning I always knew that this thing was going to be monumental, and it's really kind of starting to pan out that way. It's great.
2: One of the reasons I'm doing this trip is because I see it as an important step in environmentalists and Indigenous people working together for our environment, because it's the same system that's ruining both of us and both of our lives.
3: Well, we're standing beneath the Welcome to the Nature Territory sign. We've just crossed over from Queensland into the Northern Territory, and we're very excited. We're on our way to Jabiluka, and from having a number of bus troubles and, you know, other small logistical problems, we actually feel like we're almost there now.
4: Homestead, all right, which is 200 k's east of the Threeways, which is a big junction going down to Adelaide and up to Darwin. Okay, and then we're going to push on another about 120 k's north to a place called Renner Springs. So that's where we're going to camp tonight. There's a rest area there, 4 k's south of the town. There's a couple of things we need to do.
5: Kakadu is a place which is really spiritually important, I think, to most Australians, but the whole issue of the traditional owners and the fact that they're not being being respected, that they're being completely overridden, that they have no choice, and that we're inflicting radioactive poison on their land, and that, it's huge. And I guess a lot of us are really feeling privileged to have been invited to go and stay with the traditional owners at this time.
6: I think all of us are just so eager to get there and do something like pretty radical and just get out there and give it our best shot.
7: I guess mostly I'm just feeling really overwhelmed about the whole thing. I've been coming up here for the last couple of weeks, and now that we're in Katherine, we're about to head on the bus for the last major leg until we're up in UDP Falls. Being really overwhelmed and feeling really quite emotional about the whole thing. It's wild.
8: Thanks very much for making it. We've heard that you've had an epic journey. Oh, it's a great honour. It's an honour to see people here in support of Mirarr. It's the first time that that we've seen a large group of people come up here to support Mirarr concerns about country and to be working so closely with traditional owners. So this is significant. It's not just significant, we're now making history. So we're all very glad to have you here and have you part of this. And we think it's very important that we can impart an understanding of Mirarr feeling about country, why Jabiluka shouldn't go ahead, and why traditional owners should be able to exercise their rights for a better future for their community.
9: Jackie Katona is the executive officer of the Gunjaitmi Aboriginal Corporation, an organisation established in July 1996 and run by and for the Mirarr people.
8: Down to the right, over where the country starts getting a bit flat, that's the area that they're looking at starting work on the mine. They dig a large, what they call a portal or a decline. It would be used for the underground mining of the ore. Depending on which proposal they are successful with in terms of the government, they'd have to create retention ponds and other facilities so that they'd be able to keep their mine operational. The lease itself extends probably halfway through that valley. Beyond that is the jurisdiction of Kakadu National Park. And beyond this escarpment that you can see facing us is Arnhem Land. That was land handed back to Aboriginal people in the mid-70s, when the Aboriginal Land Rights Act was created, it was scheduled for an automatic handback. Arnhem Land stretches from here all the way across the top end to Gove or Nhulunbuy.
10: You're sitting here looking out across the escarpment that kind of borders Arnhem Land and looking down over the piece of land where the mine is proposed, and the first thing that comes to mind is how the hell dare they? You know, there's such a personal attachment to this land for not only the traditional owners but for anyone who kind of has any attachment to the earth. You know, it's such a stunning area and there's a real dormant energy here. There's a really sleepy kind of feel of perfection. You know, there's a feel that if people come in and disturb this, then maybe the rainbow serpent will come out from underneath where he's hiding and just create destruction, because it's just sickening to think that man thinks he can do something to this piece of land. It's just so wrong.
8: We've had a lot of people travel up here, the students from a conference. Every university in Australia is represented here. That's a tremendous effort. There's some solid, good, clear-thinking people who are going to go back from here, who've had a chance to look at Mirarr country, to meet with people, to see our culture, to see that we're working hard to make culture strong.
9: Outside the entrance to Ranger Uranium Mine, students and activists join Mirarr people to protest against uranium mining on Mirarr land.
8: A national day of action. There are actions taking place in Cairns, in Townsville, in Brisbane, Sydney, Melbourne, Adelaide, Perth, Hobart. There are people all over Australia who are standing with us now. They don't... Jabaluka to go ahead, and they are supporting traditional owners. We're going to stand strong. Mirarr people aren't going to say yes to mining. We don't say yes now. We don't say yes any time. And we're looking for your support. We're happy to have people backing up, walking along the road to justice for this community and for Aboriginal people all over Australia.

thing that they were here, that they were dancing for us on their country here in front of Ranger, is an incredibly unique, I don't know how else to explain it more strongly, it's not something that happens every day up here. It's not something that's probably happened for years, if it's ever happened. So we're a part of that, we made it happen, they made it happen, and I think, you know, maybe reflect on it for a second, because it's incredibly powerful, and it certainly should give us even more heart than we already had, that the mind is infinitely stoppable. Like with that.

0: trip home is not so much an ending now, but more a beginning. Whereas, you know, initially I had in mind that this would be quite a sad time, saying goodbye to everyone here, but I don't think it will be now, because there's that hope existing between us and in a unity. And I think for myself, I'm really excited about getting home to start working on this, because I myself came up with very little information in my head about uranium mine issues. And now I've got a head full of thoughts that I'm sure there's a lot of people who were the same as me, and I want to go and, you know, help inform others and spread that word and that knowledge, because, like, as Cass was saying, I really think it's a much deeper issue. It's not about so much uranium mining itself. It's a humanistic issue. It's about what we are as people nowadays, and, you know, the limits, well, the limits we don't have and the limits we should have upon what we can do to one another and to the earth. And I think that's what's really come out of it for me, is that it's a network of issues that's perhaps all going to mound up into, you know, one revolution, hopefully. And that's what it feels like to me, you know. There's a massive movement about to occur in human way of thinking, and I hope that I can participate in that.
1: These people are going to go back, they're going to tell everyone they can, you know, I'm sure they're going to bawl people to death just raving about their experiences. It's hard to communicate the experience, but I think, you know, people will be able to identify and recognise the energy and the passion that oozes out of them when they speak about it. And people won't help but get caught up in it. It's just going to be huge. This is going to be make history, and everyone here has been part of that.
2: I forgot to mention that I'm feeling like we're actually going to win this, and I've never been in a campaign where I've actually felt that before, and that's quite a good thing.
3: And you're feeling it because we are going to.
4: This one is winnable. Yeah. We're going to do it.
5: So, did they win? Maybe you already know how this story goes. Maybe you were even present at the now famous Jabiluka blockade against uranium mining in the Kakadu region. That remarkable collage of voices captured by former Earth Matters presenter Juliette Fox in mid-1997 captures the fierce optimism at the heart of one of the continent's most effective anti-nuclear blockades. That's right, they won. Over 500 people were arrested in the course of the 8-month blockade, and hundreds of thousands of people across the continent took part in solidarity actions. The campaign made it to the US Congress, the European Parliament, and the UNESCO World Heritage Committee. It birthed the ubiquitous, internationally recognised anti-nuclear hand symbol. And most importantly, it secured protection for a precious portion of sacred Mirar country. Rio Tinto made a public and eventually legal commitment to attaining Mirar consent for development at Jabiluka. And finally, just 2 years ago, the Northern Territory government decided not to renew Environmental Resources of Australia's lease for the uranium deposit there. The site is now formally included in Kakadu National Park and protected forever. Earth Matters would like to thank the Community Broadcasting Foundation for their financial support and the Community Radio Network for getting the program out to you. Earth Matters is produced in the studios of 3... When I think-

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